0: A much-deserved break from public-facing work and appearances, which has led to endless ongoing public scrutiny.
1: Ohio Senior Senator Republican Bernie Moreno is now leading the charge against his former son-in-law, pushing for Representative Max Miller to leave Congress. ABC's Jay O'Brien explains.
2: In a February police report obtained by ABC News, Moreno told authorities her daughter came back from staying with Miller and had a fractured collarbone and what appeared to be a handprint bruise on her shoulder. Moreno also detailed an alleged pattern of abuse against her, alleging Miller threw her against the wall weeks earlier and saying in 2024 he held a gun to her head and separately threw hot water on her. Moreno told authorities her toddler said, "Daddy, kill you."
1: President Trump discussed Miller inside the Oval Office today, calling him a good person, and he's going to let the families figure it out. After nearly a decade of delays, the FAA approved Boeing 737 MAX 7 for flight. The smallest of the company's popular 737 jets will primarily serve small and medium routes for airlines, including Spirit Air. I'm Stephanie Officer, ABC News.
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15: 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Checking traffic, still on the scene of an accident. Northbound 101 at the Bedarabia off-ramp in Santa Barbara County, outside of the Santa Maria Valley. And elsewhere, moving slow. Southbound 101, Shell Beach, and 227 in San Luis Obispo. Be cautious and drive safe out there. Weather-wise, we're looking at highs 80s and low 90s. Inland valleys, 60s and 70s, coastal valleys and beaches. That's news, traffic, and weather together. I'm Kurt Olson. 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
16: Thank you, Kurt. Tomorrow, all right, we'll go there. Rich from Morro Bay is coming in. We're going to talk about Dr. Fauci. You've been warned. This hour. Well, there's been a lot in the news last few days. So last week it was announced that the United States is withdrawing all its forces from Iraq. We had the cyber attack that President Trump has tried to blame on individual states. Intelligence experts seem to believe that Iran is somehow involved. We woke up to the news this morning that this country is buying up Japanese yen. Sounds to me like we need Dr. Armstead. He just so happens to be available. Doctor, good afternoon.
17: Good afternoon, sir, and I've got a yin to be with you today.
16: Yeah, I figured you'd say that before I did. So let's start with that. What's going on? Why are we buying Japanese yen? What does it say?
17: In the last couple of weeks, the value of the yen has dropped from 164 to 157 to the dollar. That's roughly 5%. That's important to us because the value of currency tells you, compared to other places, how much your goods and services are worth. America, when the dollar is high, that means people aren't buying our things overseas because they're expensive. When the dollar is low, that's good for trade, because that means we're selling airplanes.

0: planes and trucks and farm equipment and things like that. The value of the yen is important to us because Japan is the largest investor of the U.S. economy. They buy bonds. If the yen drops in value, that means our bonds rating drops. And when that happens, the American economy slows down. So that's rate. Literally, that's like raising our interest rates.
1: Right.
0: This affects others too, by the way. Other people who buy our bonds borrow yen because the Japanese interest rates are very low. You can borrow the yen, then invest those yen in the American economy. So we're propping up our own economy by propping up the yen.
1: But isn't it also a link to oil? Hasn't the price of oil gone up for Japan?
0: Well, that's for everybody. That's true for everybody. And that, of course, means that the yen is existing in a very inflationary period, like our dollar. That's why when I drove by in Jackson in the middle of last week, I saw gas downtown at $6.20 a gallon. I was shocked when I saw that.
1: What would have happened if we hadn't done this?
0: Well, eventually what happens is that our economy slows down because the investment in our economy is with a currency that's worth less money. Right. So it makes our bonds worth less money. Right. We live on credit. And we have since the First World War.
1: We'll come back to this later. Also, the big news from late last week, the cyber attack on various states. Intelligence seems to suggest it's Iran. President Trump is blaming individual states. What's your assessment?
0: Well, it looks to me like, and I think we can start with a physicist examining this problem. A physicist looking at what's going on with cyber right now would say one occurrence is an event, two is a coincidence, three is a pattern. This is a pattern. So this is not an accident or states being sloppy, our own states, our own organizations, our businesses being sloppy. This is happening in a number of places at one time. And what I'm really concerned about, given our discussion a moment ago about the yen, is that, of course, banks, which are highly computerized, and the transfer of money now is all electronic. Nobody moves money around physically. You don't see armored cars driving from one bank to another, delivering checks and canceling them and delivering cash. All of it's done electronically. When cyber attacks happen in all kinds of business, it affects water quality, it affects your payments for your health insurance, it affects banks. If we have a major bank attack and a physical attack, you know, we go to war, and we're at war, but if it gets more intense, we have problems. You got to pay people when you're fighting. It becomes very intense what you're doing with business as well as what you're doing on the battlefield.
1: Which agency is tasked with protecting us from this, Dr. Armstead?
0: Well, this is the our banking. This is the Treasury Department. So the Treasury essentially is the major protector. Now, they get help from the intelligence organizations. We've got 17 intelligence organizations in the country. Several of them concentrate. The Defense Intelligence Agency, DIA, is the principal one. But then they advise Treasury, and Treasury deals with this.
1: Will you expect more of these cyber attacks to happen from Iran?
0: Oh, absolutely. That's a cheap way to get at us. You know, you don't have to come out with your boat and get in front of a carrier or an American airplane. You don't have to deal with Marines coming up on the beach. You got a guy in a basement with a computer who is sending around signals and breaking into systems and disrupting things.
1: And it also brings the
0: war. This affects you every day, you personally. When you drove to work this morning, you drove on a street that had a traffic light controlled by a computer.
1: Right.
0: Just little things, not just the big things.
1: It brings the war home. All right.
0: Absolutely.
1: Let's take the first break early, then we'll come back and dive into our decision to pull our troops and support staff out of Iraq. what's behind all that, and why aren't more people talking about that? I'm Dave Congleton with Dr. Armstead.

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1: 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Well, I'm Dave Congleton, and I want to talk to you about the cats and the dogs. 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
9: I am not throwing away my shot. I am not throwing away my shot. 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I'm young, scrappy, and hungry, and I'm not throwing away my shot.
0: This is the Dave Congleton Show, always your hometown radio talk show. We'll welcome your phone calls and read your text messages for Dr. Armstead after news at the bottom of the hour. We're getting his reaction to the news of the last few days. First, what is going on with the Japanese yen, how we're affected by that, the recent cyber attacks that we talked about last Friday. And as we move on with you, Professor, this continues to surprise me because there just doesn't seem to be much talk about this. The U.S. military will fully withdraw all remaining forces from Iraq by September 30th, 2026, ending a 23-year military presence. The final exit plan was confirmed by President Trump. What's happening here?
10: Okay, well, we are leaving Iraq. We're leaving Iraq, finally. Eventually, the all of the things we put there, we're going to have to come out. The issue here is timing. What we're saying is that there are three reasons why this, and by the way, the agreement was 2024. So this is 3 years old. This is even before it was announced by the Trump administration, but this was negotiated beginning in 2021 by the Biden folks and finally agreed to. But they wanted us out, you know, for a long time. They wanted us out, and they thought they could do better without us. But the three reasons: Iraq was ready for self-reliance, that they could defend themselves. They wanted their complete sovereignty back. They didn't want a foreign, as they saw it, occupying nation. Even though we said we were there to help, we liberated them from Saddam Hussein, complete self-reliance. The second argument for this agreement was the defeat, the ultimate defeat of ISIS. Now, have we completely destroyed ISIS everywhere in the Gulf region, all over the Middle East? No, there's still some cells out there, but their principal forces, having armies in the field, operating in the Kurdish area where they were, we had to fight them, operating with

0: Syria and Lebanon, all of that has gone away in terms of a conventional force in being in the field that could overthrow a government that had that capability. That's gone. And then, of course, finally, from our point of view, we are interested in a U.S. redeployment of our strategic assets. We've got things that need to be in other places. We've got problems in other parts of the world. Obviously, Taiwan in the Straits and naval assets. We might have to deal with a land conflict there. And there are some systems like the Patriot, the Iron Dome, that you may want in other places. And of course, we may be interested in redeploying some of the Patriots to the Ukrainians. That's the discussion that you and I had last week about the Ukrainians building their own Patriot system. Raytheon seems to have some objection. They make a lot of money from building Patriots. Are they going to let the Ukrainians do just the missiles, the entire systems? You know, we don't know. We have to see that. So we're redeploying. It's been coming for a long time. The Iraqis have wanted this. It's happening now. Here's the problem. That's what's happened, but what we've got to deal with. This looks like we're withdrawing under fire. It looks like it's a retreat. It's not really a retreat. We were already planning this. And I am actually surprised that we didn't talk the Iraqis into letting us wait a little longer, extending this, because of the way it looks with what's going on.
1: But why does it look that way if this was announced several years ago?
0: Well, as you said, nobody was talking about it. It was not something we really wanted to do. Now, when we talk about withdrawing, this has been going on for a long time. A lot of our assets, we have moved across borders into other places. We've moved things into Kuwait. We've moved things into Bahrain. We've moved things into Jordan. So we have been moving for a while. I don't think, and with good reason, we were satisfied that completely withdrawing from Iraq was good for their strategic stability. That having us there made, there are 60 dissident groups that we are concerned with in Iraq. America moves out. The Iraqi government has trouble with one or more of these groups, has trouble with Iran. Remember, before we got there, there was a 10-year war with Saddam Hussein fighting Iran that went on between Iraq and Iran. So there's a lot of trouble in the area that we had nothing to do with. So looking at a West Asian realignment long term is a very difficult problem.
1: So if you're okay, but if U.S. troops are pulled out of Iraq, what does Iran do? And does Iran try to take advantage of the situation?
0: Oh, absolutely. Absolutely. Which is why I said I'm surprised we didn't try to negotiate an extension. The Iraqis still want us out because they see this as destabilizing from their point of view. But remember, since February 28th, when the war started between the United States and Iran, there have been attacks on a number of Gulf states, including Jordan, including Kuwait, including Iraq, the Kurdish area in Iraq, that are really our allies. We've been close to the Kurds, and we've looked at it, and you may remember President Biden, as a senator, made a statement back in the 90s when we were thinking about going into Iraq the first time, that maybe Iraq isn't a country that can survive all of the trouble. Maybe it should be one or two countries. The Kurdistan, an independent Kurdistan, might be the result of what we would do to redress the problems that were there. All of those same problems are still there.
1: All right. Well,
0: so we've got.
1: Okay, but let's try it this way. If you're Israel.
0: Yes, sir.
1: If you're Israel, are you concerned?
0: Well, I think you are, because Israel is happy. They don't necessarily have good relations or great. They have relations, not great relations, with Jordan, with Bahrain, with Kuwait, with the Kurds, but at least having stability in those places means that's one less place where ISIS or Hamas or Hezbollah can get help and cause them trouble on their borders or internally, as we saw a year and a half ago.
1: Well, the argument has been made by others on this show.

0: that if you pull the U.S. out of Iraq, that gives Iran a clear shot at Israel?
1: I'm not so sure that's necessarily true. If you pull out, depending on what happens, you know, we're all looking at a crystal ball. You pull out of Iraq, you redeploy into other countries, or, as I suspect is going to happen slowly, the rest of the Arab states, the friendly states, the moderate states, are going to ask that we scale down our operations. And I think we could do that everywhere except Bahrain. That's where the 5th U.S. Fleet is headquartered. So it's going to be hard to move a fleet headquarters. You've got the headquarters, the admiral, the staffs, and all of the things that support that. You've got the ships that are in the Gulf, and this is a place that controls those kinds of operations under CENTCOM. So leaving there is going to be a little difficult. But even now, we're getting opposition Jordanian politicians who are saying that complete sovereignty in Jordan can't exist as long as large-scale American troops are there. When we first pulled back from Iraq, when the war was winding down 5-6 years ago, we started moving things. We didn't bring everything home. We started moving things across borders, and we moved a lot of things into Jordan. So these Jordanian politicians are saying they don't really have their sovereignty completely, and they are targets because they're American allies. If the troops were gone from Jordan, they are less of a target by the Iranians. Do we want that kind of pushback everywhere? So one thing leads to another. As we're always saying, everything in international affairs is related.
0: Dr. James Armstead on this broadcast talking about a variety of things. Currently, the U.S. withdrawal of all troops forces from Iraq after 23 years. As you're well aware, many of the people who are supporting our current military involvement with and against Iran 20, 25 years ago made pretty much the exact same argument in the war against Iraq. So, 23 years in, did we win this war, Professor?
1: Let me answer that by saying this is an interlude, an episode, if you will, in a long struggle between various nations in the Middle East, various nations in the Gulf, and various ethnic groups and religious groups in the Gulf that has been going on for hundreds of years. So when we say winning a war, it's not going to be like England and France defending themselves against a German invasion of Belgium in 1914, where you've got a clear enemy, a clear battle line. Once it's over, we can sit down, talk, make a deal, look at the lines that separate countries, border lines, and say, okay, that's over, and let's work together. It's not that kind of struggle. It's a lot more like the United States expanding to the West and fighting various Indian tribes. Beginning when we started out in the Revolutionary War, some tribes went to the British, some tribes fought on our side, and we're having repercussions of that today with terrible relations with Indian nations.
0: I like the comparison, yeah, and I accept the historical perspective, but I still think it's a legitimate question. 23 years in, more than 4,000 American soldiers dead, thousands upon thousands of Iraqi civilians killed, billions and billions and billions of American dollars spent. Did we accomplish anything, or is it just a work in progress?
1: I'm going to say, yes, we accomplished something, but understand that on top of that, superimpose the idea of mission creep. If your mission is to remove Saddam Hussein, create some semblance of a democracy, a germ, if you will, a germination of democracy starting, we've got that. We did solve that. Did we solve their internal problem with the Kurds? Did we solve their problem, not ours, their problem with the Iranians? Did we solve their problems with Kuwait and with Saudi Arabia? And I would say no, we didn't solve that. But that wasn't our mission, and nor should it have been. That was way too big for the forces and the money and the resources we were willing to commit. So I would say yes, we won in a very limited sense.
0: So was it worth it? I know it could be a rhetorical question.
1: That's a different question.
0: We paid a high price, and Here we

0: You go again where they're on. A 2-week war is now 6 months. I got 30 seconds.
1: My estimate of the American people is that we are interested in immediate solutions to pressing immediate problems. The pressing immediate problem was Saddam Hussein, was the possibility, which turned out to be negative, of developing yellow cake support for nuclear weapons. If that was the limited goal, yes, we solved that. If the long-term goal was creating greater regional stability, I'd have to say that the judgment is still out.
0: He said a 2-week war. It's 6 months later. Dr. James Armstead, reviewing the events of the last few days, your phone calls and text messages still to come. 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
1: The updated numbers are in. Spider-Man Brand New Day has officially broken the record for biggest domestic debut of all time. The film earned $360 million at the box office this weekend, surpassing 2019's Avengers Endgame. Sony Pictures also confirmed the film brought in $932 million worldwide.
2: We're all in the same boat.
1: Zac Brown Band's Fenway Park fans are all in the same boat to celebrate the country band's 15th consecutive sold-out show at the Boston Ballpark Sunday. Each and every fan in attendance was gifted a free Caribbean cruise.
3: Ready whenever you are, Michael.
1: Jafar Jackson, star of the hit movie Michael, has lined up his next project. Jackson will join Will Smith in the action thriller Supermax. The film follows an FBI investigation into a mysterious murder behind prison walls. Chuck Sievertson, ABC News.
4: ABC News, I'm Stephanie Officer. Spokane saw a mass exodus this weekend as wildfires converged in Washington State. ABC's Alex Stone is there.
5: Families fleeing walls of flames, homes engulfed as the three fast-moving wildfires broke out Saturday.
6: Oh my God, dude.
5: Some 67,000 people in Spokane County forced to flee on a moment's notice.
4: It's a record. Spider-Man Brand New Day has broken the Avengers Endgame hold on the biggest North American opening weekend. It earned $360 million between U.S. and Canada. This marks a new milestone, blowing past the previous $357 million record set by Avengers Endgame in 2019. The success of Spider-Man Brand New Day and The Odyssey has contributed to a record weekend at the box office. Disney is the parent company of ABC News and Marvel Studios. This is ABC News.
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2: KBEC 920 News Time is 5:34. Checking traffic, we have slowing southbound 101 in Pismo Beach up to 4th, and then also in Arroyo Grande up and past Grand Avenue, all on the southbound 101. Be patient. Weather-wise, sunshine, highs today, the 80s and low 90s for the inland valleys, and 60s and low to mid 70s. Coastal valleys and beaches, those overnight, low to mid-50s, and tomorrow pretty much about the same as today. That's news, traffic, and weather brought to you by McCarthy's. 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That's news, traffic, and weather together. 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

0: Glad to have you with us on Hometown Radio. Always good to be in conversation with Dr. James Armstead. We've talked about the fact that the United States is buying up Japanese yen. What's that about? We're getting Dr. Armstead to explain the recent hacking that has taken place. We believe it is coming from Iran. What does it portend? We are also hearing from the doctor about why the U.S. is pulling completely out of Iraq. 805-543-8830 or 800-549-5832 if you want in on this conversation with Professor Armstead. As we continue, Professor, listening to this last segment, it seems clear, in one man's opinion, we lack a long-term policy going into Iran. We went in with the idea that it was going to be over quick and done like Venezuela. We don't have the inclination. I'm not even sure we have the ability to set long-term policy. Am I wrong about that?
1: No, I think that's absolutely correct, unfortunately.
0: What keeps
1: I regret that as the circumstance, but in fact it is.
0: What keeps us?
1: Well, to talk about this area, the problem we're in today, I give you a short, I'm going to break our typical rule of giving a short, concise answer. If you look at what's gone on, 1947, there's war in the Middle East. 1956, there's war in the Middle East. 1967, there's war in the Middle East. 1973, there's war in the Middle East. Essentially, the issues are the same. We're settling what didn't get settled with Versailles in 1918. So we're at a position where you look at the sides that form up over the current issue that you're going to fight. So it's Israeli independence, separation with Palestine in 47. In 56, the Egyptians were changing sides. They had been a British protectorate for a while. They'd worked very closely with the British. They were now looking at a different world. They wanted control of the Suez Canal. They were getting closer to the Russians when that didn't work out for them. In 1967, they had really gone, and certainly by 73, had gone to the Russian side. And Israel was a major partner, Syria, a major partner in the old colonial world. So all of that changes. Same people are fighting, but they've got different supporters on the outside.
0: All right, let's
1: get to 1991, when we go in, going after Saddam Hussein the first time, and it was amazing. The Israelis weren't involved. Again, in 2003, the Israelis weren't involved.

0: what changed and why?
1: Let's take some calls.
0: The same struggle along the way.
1: All right. Let's take some calls. We got Charles checking in. Hey, Charles.
2: Yes.
1: Hi, Charles.
2: Good afternoon.
1: Good afternoon, Charles. What's up?
2: Okay, I have a question for Dr. Armstead.
1: Okay.
2: And it's a three-part question. Number one, regarding our overall strategy in the Iran war now, could be a positive that we're uniting all of the Middle East or Gulf countries against lining up against Iran. However, there's three negatives. Number one, the Kurds, according to the Jerusalem Post, are losing our Patriot missiles, and they're going to get possibly pummeled again. They're worried about us pulling our Patriot missiles out of Kurdish Iraq. Number two, Jordan has asked U.S. troops to leave Jordan. And number three, Saudi Arabia is starting to deal with China regarding getting nuclear energy since Trump wants Saudi Arabia to join the Abraham Accords, and they don't want to do that, and they're starting to lean towards China. So do those three negatives outweigh our presence and apparent success in the Iran war so far?
1: Jim?
3: I would say in some ways one question answers the other.
1: That is
3: the previous question, that we don't have a long-term policy, a strategy that gets us where we ought to think about going. All of those problems are areas where you need a long-term plan. You look at where we are today, what we want to do, and how we're going to solve it. Excuse me. We've got long-term interests. We want to protect the freedom and independence of Israel. We want to protect the supply of oil coming out of the Middle East to the industrial countries of the world. I was going to say, and I used to say with that, our allies. But more than our allies, we want to protect that flow of oil to the industrial world. We want the industrial world to work. And the third thing we want is because this area involves a number of choke points, and as we're finding out, they keep growing. Right. You know, we started six months ago with the Straits of Hormuz. Now we're worried about the Red Sea. It won't be long before the Straits of Malacca become interested in this, and in some ways, Taiwan is a choke point.
1: So that's our long-term interest. How
3: do we solve it?
1: You know we're stopping.
3: How do we solve it?
1: You know we're stopping at 6 o'clock. Charles, what else?
2: Yeah. I still have a question about the Iraqi Kurds are nervous about our pulling our Patriot missiles out of their area, and they're leaving them susceptible to further Iranian incursion. I thought that our establishing a beachhead in Kurdish Iraq would be a major benefit for the long term.
1: All right, Charles, keep listening, and we will address that. Thank you for calling. Professor.
3: Our long-term versus short-term objectives. We have been close to the Kurds since we first went in 91. We were certainly close with them in 2003 when we go in for the second time. We tried to build them up, tried to protect them. They were at war with ISIS. We supported them. And Erbil, we had a large air base at Erbil. Those Patriots, by the way, are gone. Apparently, they were gone about a week ago, completely gone. They've been redeployed, and it hasn't been disclosed where those missiles have gone. But I'm assuming to our other allies in the area. We were asked to leave, and the agreement was with the Iraqi government. One of the problems with a short-term solution, you make a deal with a particular group, the Kurds, but the national government, the Iraqis, the Kurds are only a part of that. And the national government wanted us out, and we're out because we have our objectives and our agreement with them, but our long-term thinking with how we're going to work with the Kurds involves not only Iraq, it involves Turkey,
1: all right,
3: and it involves Iran. There are Kurds in all three of those places.
1: We're ending at 6 o'clock. We got Alex. Hey, Alex.
4: Good afternoon, gentlemen.
1: Hey, Alex. We're good. Thank you.
4: Doctor, I think I really enjoy listening to your analysis, but I truly believe that you're far more kind to the American objective than necessary, because I don't think there's much altruistic means and where we go in. Iraq was not about freedom. Iran is not about freedom. There is, for the last 100 years, 120 years, been one

0: allowance monthly in cash, and they distribute that throughout the government. Iraq currently does want the United States out, but the United States is not leaving willingly. They are leaving because there are 65% of the population is up in arms against the United States. They are Shiites under the control of Iran. And the Kurds are going to be suffering from this, yes, but the Kurds are happy because there is a possibility here that the Kurds will end up with their own nation should Iran take complete control of Iraq.
1: Hold that point, Alex. I'll come back to you. Jim?
2: Well, there was a 10-year-long war on just that issue about who was controlling the money, the oil fields, and who had the power between Shiite and Sunni, between Iraqi and Iranian forces and ideals that they fought about. We weren't directly involved in that. Do we have an interest in oil? Do we have an interest in our own economy, in the world's economy? Absolutely. Are we an economic imperialist? I think there's some argument to be made both ways. We have to defend ourselves. The industrial world has oil and energy generally. I won't just say oil, but oil, gas, and as we found out recently, agricultural support. You know, we need our support for the farmers, so we have to have that too. So all of that is involved here, and that's existential for us.
1: Alex?
2: Are we going to survive?
1: Yeah, Alex.
0: Well, yeah, absolutely. It is existential, but it is through that mentality of colonialism. Economy would be a lot worse than it is today. So, yes, we do go and tap into these other economies. And, you know, for example, right now, Venezuela, it was very clear one of the reasons why Iran followed Venezuela. Venezuelan oil is no good without Iranian oil mixed into the batch. Literally. Yeah. It's been happening for 50 years. Okay. So anyhow, yeah. I don't want to take too much of your time, but Doctor, I believe that there is going to be within the next decade an entirely different map of the Middle East than there is today.
1: Let's get a response on that. Alex, thank you for calling. Is he right?
2: Well, I won't talk about mixing the oil, but I will talk about mixing the politics. His analysis of what's going on right now, I think it's correct, but it's part of a much longer-term series of tensions and disagreements and reorganizations going on in the Middle East. This was a place that was certainly separate and split in many ways, three up, and we're seeing the results of first these countries being organized, then having to become involved in the outer world, the non-Middle Eastern world, and now with this wonderful asset of oil, wonderful in some ways because it provides money, and terrible in other ways because it provides something to fight over, how is that settling and making these various countries become countries? Because in some ways they're not. In some ways they're mixtures of ethnic groups
1: who don't
2: like each other and coming apart.
1: Let me get to Greg. Greg's in San Luis. Hi, Greg.
3: Dave Connelton.
1: Greg, how are you, buddy?
3: I'm probably your oldest caller, huh?
1: Yeah, you're right. Go back to the third show. This guy called in for the first time, the third show, January 1992.
3: Well, by the way, I have an answer, Greg, for immigration, but I'm not going to. Sometime put me on. I got an answer for the immigration. It's super simple. Yeah, anyway, here's my point on this conversation is, you know, it sounds like the American people are not in general been given a choice on how to lead this country and into a better place. And so I hate to like stand up for oil. There's two ways you can go, right? You could subsidize farmers and you can get fuel out of corn or something, right? We have alternative, you know, sources here, man. The other thing is we do have a lot of oil here at home. We really do.

0: problem is people have this attitude, not in my backyard. So they'll go ahead and, you know, pollute. See, these other countries have no pollution standards, you know what I mean? And so they just, it's like a free-for-all. And so we have a lot of potential here at home. If we want to choose oil and, you know, go that route, we could. And we could develop energy here at home, and we could make it less pollutive and cleaner and keep it at home. The amount of money we're spending on wars and all these other countries and subsidizing, you know, Israel and, you know, all these other countries, dude. Remember George Washington said, beware of entangling alliances,
1: yeah,
0: right?
1: Greg, hang on. Let's hear from the doctor. Doctor?
2: I thought Greg was telling a wonderful story.
1: He is, but a great story. I got to get out of here at 6 Greg, o'clock. Come on.
2: Let's get something straight right now. Our fighting in the Middle East is not about oil for the United States. It is not necessary for – we are the largest oil producer in the world, producer.
0: Exactly.
2: The reserves, that's Russia. But producer, we're the largest in the world. We don't need one single drop of oil from the Middle East for our economy to function, for us to be strong. This is about power. Oil is important for us in the Middle East to keep our allies and our customers and our investors strong. This keeps the Japanese economy strong.
0: We have that at home, though, you know.
2: Economy strong.
0: We're underestimating
1: them. Greg, hang on, Greg. No, go ahead.
2: We don't need any of that oil. This is about power. We are doing this so that we keep an economic balance in the world that's favorable to us. So we have to understand that we're not fighting for oil for us. We're fighting for oil for the rest of the world. It's enlightened self-interest in the idea that the people who buy things from us have to have oil to run their economies.
1: All right.
2: The people who sell things to us have to have oil to run their economies. This is about power. It's not about oil in that sense.
1: Greg.
0: Well, we have the power. I mean, come on, man. America has incredible power. We still have incredible people. You know, we're divided right now. And that was done on purpose to keep us down. And so we need to unite as a country and put aside all these squabbles and develop our own way. And you know what? I'm not being impersonal when it comes to the Middle East and all that, but you know what? I don't care. Mm-hmm. I care about America. I care. We have a lot of potential. You know, let them sort out their issues. You know, if they want to attack us, go for it.
1: You know how to find me, Greg. I look forward to the conversation. Thank you. Dear Santa, please bring Dr. Armstead a watch for Christmas. There you go. Don's in Arroyo Grande. Hi, Don.
3: Hi, Dave. Hi, Dr. Armstead.
1: Hi, Don.
3: You made a comment about we don't need anybody else's oil. We have plenty of our own. That's factually not true. There's a difference in the oils. There's the sweet crude and the sour crude, and they produce different products. The sour crude produces diesel and aviation fuel. The sweet crude makes gasoline. It's totally different. We need both, so we can't just live off of the sweet crude. We need both of them. And this whole war and all this catastrophe is, as John Mearsheimer would say, this is the end of the unipolar world. We're going into a monopolar world, and it's all about territory and resources and stealing and grabbing what you can get.
1: Wow. Doctor?
2: Well, as I said in response to the last caller, it's not about oil in the sense of oil for us by the drop. It's about power. Absolutely, there are different levels of crude, and it's not just oil even. It's energy and it's petrochemicals in the sense, as we found out recently, we need fertilizer, 30% of which comes out of this area as well. But it's not about the oil that we need to run our economy that makes us existential. It's about power in the sense of what our position is in the entire world, and the entire world runs on oil, of which we are a part.
1: All right. Don?
3: Yeah, he's exactly right there. It is about the power, and that's the whole idea of the unipolar versus the monopolar.

0: hegemony of the U.S. is going down, and we're watching it live on air.
1: Good to hear from you, Don. Thanks for the call. We'll come back for a short final segment with Dr. Armstead and whoever he's talking to. I'm Dave Congleton. This is KVEC.
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1: 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We are so proud to have them as a sponsor of the Dave Congleton Show. Let's sneak in Scott in San Luis for Dr. Armstead. Hey, Scott.
7: Hello, Dave. Hello, Dr. Armstead. Hey. Dave, I kind of missed the whole show. But Dr. Armstead, a couple things. Can you explain why the United States had to build the world's biggest embassy in Iraq? After we leave, what will remain? I mean, will there be some presence there, or what do you suspect? Curiosity.
1: Two good questions. Why did we build that big embassy?
8: We had a lot of operations going on in Iraq, lots of things we were doing, economic aid, fighting a war. And I'm thinking as I'm trying to picture the embassy in my mind, and what keeps coming up in my memory is our embassy in Vietnam. It was absolutely huge for the same reason and for about, the same amount of time. It took us about 10 years to build it and things that were going on there. What will remain in Iraq when we leave, I don't know. I would go back to Senator Biden's comment that maybe we can't save Iraq as a nation with almost $3 trillion, over 4,000 lives, 23 years. Maybe Iraq didn't have all of the requisites needed for modern nation statehood, that it wasn't ethnically homogeneous, religiously homogeneous, to the extent that people could settle and get along with each other. We've got our own problems in those areas. The last caller mentioned that we were, a nation, and a caller before that, we were a nation that's divided. And sometimes divisions are such that pull nations apart.
1: We gotta leave
8: sometimes
1: it at that.
8: You can overcome with democratic government.
1: All right, Scott, thank you. By the way, Gatwick Airport, outside of London, is running out of fuel. You surprised by that?
8: Yes, I am. I am.
1: All right. Always a pleasure, Dr. Armstead. I got 30 seconds for a final thought.
8: If I were developing a class, a beginner's class for a new master's program in international

0: rescued by the city's harbor unit. I'm Stephanie Officer, ABC News.
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4: KBEC 920 News Time is 6:06, and checking traffic, things seem to be flowing pretty good right now. Weather-wise, sunny until it goes down, or the overcast covers it up. Look for lows overnight in the low to mid-50s. Tomorrow, about the same as today. Upper 80s, low 90s inland, and the upper 70s and low 70s for the coastal valleys. Beaches, around 70. That's a look at news, traffic, and weather together. 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
5: 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Yes, please. Tell her Dave says hi. Maybe she'll buy you a $10 martini at Cafe Roma. After that, go ahead, start packing. You'll be moving fast. License number is 01868098.

0: first-time guest. Looking forward to this conversation as we welcome David Adler to this broadcast, senior care expert and advisor, coming up all the way from Santa Maria. I'm 73 years old. I got a lot of boomers listening. You know from previous conversations, I'm very concerned about our seniors in this country. I don't think the system is going to be there for us. Why am I babbling when David is here? David, good to meet you. Thanks for coming up.
1: Thank you, Dave, for inviting me to the show. I really appreciate it.
0: Take a minute and flesh out your professional background.
1: There. My professional background is that I ran several different aerospace companies globally, Honeywell Aerospace. I was in charge of their global operations, Safran. And then I got into the biopharmaceutical industries and ran several of their operations.

0: friends. And then my mother passed away about 4 years ago. So if it's okay, I was going to tell you, this is how I got into the home care business there. Sure. She had a poor end of life when she passed away. And here I am. I'm running these various different corporations globally, like I said. And I had an epiphany that I'm in the wrong business here, that I need to provide care for seniors.
1: May I ask, what was it about your mother's end of life that was so poor?
0: She didn't have the care she needed. She was in pain, poor caregiving, just various. To me, that's, there's no dignity there.
1: Do you feel guilt?
0: It made me... yes, there was some guilt that then got me into the home care business there.
1: I see the shirt you're wearing, Amada.
0: Senior Care.
1: I don't have my glasses.
0: Yes.
1: Put a plug in.
0: Thank you.
1: Put a plug in for Amada.
0: Yeah, Amada, we are the only home care agency in San Luis Obispo County. We also cover Santa Barbara County that is A-plus certified by the National Home Care Standards Bureau, which is the institute that certifies home care across the country.
1: All right, that sounds impressive, but now tell me, what exactly it is that you do? How do you help seniors?
0: There. How we help seniors is in various ways. I educate the nursing teams at French Slough Hospital, Arroyo Grande, Marion Regional Dignity Health, Lompoc Valley Center, and Santa Ynez Hospital, as well as senior centers across San Luis Obispo County and Santa Barbara County, and adult daycare centers, where I present 10 different topics, from dementia care that I'm one of the few people certified in, to Parkinson's disease, to long-term care insurance, veterans benefits, elderly abuse.
1: So you cover the waterfront. Is there anything you don't talk about in terms of seniors?
0: No, because I like to think that I can cover from A to Z, and I'm certified in these areas.
1: Well, we're about to find out. David Adler on this broadcast. So my thesis, as you've heard, David, is that we're screwed, we being the seniors. I'm 70. I'm older than you are.
0: Yes.
1: I'm 73. I have a partner, but we live apart. I have no children. My parents lived to well into their 90s. I think about this a lot. I have no idea what's going to happen to me. I have a feeling I'm not alone.
0: You are the majority. I want to say over 80%, or is my guesstimate, Dave, that for baby boomers in particular. There, most baby boomers, even though they have a lot of equity in their house, they have no idea of how much the health care costs when their health starts to deteriorate. There, and in addition, they usually don't want to take the money out of their house. There, it. Here's the issue with baby boomers in the federal government. The health life expectancy has been increasing. Now, when you look back, even beginning of the 2000, when you looked at the life expectancy versus now for baby boomers and people in their 70s, 80s, and 90s, you didn't have a lot of people living in their 90s. Now you have some. Many living in their 90s. I have several clients. I have a couple clients, I should say, that are over 100 years of age.
1: Really?
0: Yes. So.
1: Wow.
0: You just didn't see that years ago because of the health care. The problem is you're seeing dementia increase, Parkinson's disease, other senior elements are increasing, and the healthcare costs are going up astronomical. And most seniors have not thought about or have a plan on how they're going to cover those costs. They're counting on the federal government, which is not a good option, to help them out through Medicare.

0: No, see, I like the Medicare system, and I'll certainly enjoy my Social Security, which I started collecting at the age of 70. But for many Americans, they just assume that Social Security is always going to be there, and they may have to sacrifice a little bit, but they'll just get by on that fixed income.
1: Well, here's the problem. That the most recent news this summer is Social Security will need to be cut back or run out in the year 2032, along with Medicare. They'll have to be reduced funding because of the costs that are escalating there. So if you look at it, this is 2026. That's 6 years away. And something's going to have to happen because the government doesn't have the money for Social Security and they don't have the money for Medicare.
0: Other than that, nothing to worry about. All right, David Adler in conversation. As we look at the challenge of aging, there are a lot. We come back. I want to dive into this brand new Washington Post article. Other topics as well. Your phone call still to come. This is Hometown Radio for the Central Coast. It is the Dave Congleton Show. Stick around.
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0: We're back with David Adler. 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
1: It's Amada, A-M-A-D-A. 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
0: What does Amada mean?
1: Amada means love, respect in Spanish.
0: That works for me. All right, so I sent you this article out of the Washington Post, and I think this underscores what we're talking about. The premise of the article is that the cost of health care for seniors is obliterating their savings. Am I correct on this?
1: Yes. If you look at seniors, many seniors, if they're not in their home and they want to go to a nursing home or an upscale senior care center, you're looking at paying $6,000 to $10,000 or more a month if you can get in. They're completely filled up, so they can charge what they want to charge. If you just say even $10,000, we'll just use that, and you're in there for 2 years, that's $250,000 there that would have gone just for the facility costs. That doesn't include many of your medical costs or some of the medication there. So, yes, I definitely agree with the Washington Post.
0: So here's the figure I pulled out. $68 to $84 trillion is typically the ballpark for what is passed on by baby boomers to their children. That's not going to be happening because of the cost of health care. And I've got a lot of baby boomers listening, but I got a lot of their kids listening too. And they're sitting around thinking, oh, I'm going to inherit the house, or mom and dad are going to leave.

0: me this money. So, and what we're warning them, David, is that you can't expect that to happen anymore.
1: Yes, I'm going to tell you at least a third of our home care, and I'm in the home care business, clients have either a reverse mortgage or they have a HELOC on their home because they have the equity in there. So what's my point? That's to pay for their health care. There, that's the home care. Now it's more expensive in the facility, so you're going to have even a much higher percent there where they're tapping into their home equity.
0: What do you think about reverse mortgages? I haven't talked about that in a long time.
1: Let me tell you on reverse mortgages, there's different constituents. The seniors love them because it's like a free piggy bank. Here's who does not like reverse mortgages is the heirs. Yeah. Because their money's going away. Yeah. So it depends on who you're talking about. Seniors love them that own the house, but the heirs are the ones trying to say no, no, no, because that's their future money that is going away.
0: Do you see more and more people using reverse mortgages?
1: Yes, they do. Yes. And yes. Because of the equity in the homes and because of the home care, the cost for seniors to provide their home, to provide their various health care costs going up.
0: Well, the other part of the Washington Post article is that on one hand, you've got the baby boomers no longer passing along as much inheritance to their children. But the parallel to this is that now the children who are adults are having to pay more to care for their parents because they're in facilities or they need medical care. It's
1: yes.
0: A double-edged sword.
1: Yeah, I mean, you see the national inflation factor is like 4.2%. I think that's or something around there, give or take a little bit now. But when you look at health care costs, insurance costs, they're going up double digit, 10 to 12% or even more a year. So they're not keeping the health care costs are greatly exceeding the average inflation rate.
0: All right. So one of your specialties is long-term care.
1: Yeah. Yes.
0: So let's talk about that a little bit. How important is it to have long-term coverage?
1: There. Well, here's what happened. In for baby boomers and even seniors, part of the silent generation, in the 1990s, early 2000, I'm going to say up until almost pre-COVID, there, the insurance companies that sold long-term care insurance underpriced them. And they underpriced them because they based them on life insurance, but there was a 30% cancellation. Long-term care, there's less than a 2% cancellation there. So the long-term care insurance missed that boat. They also missed the boat on how much health care costs would go up. However, even though about 20% of seniors have long-term care insurance and another 5% have life insurance with riders, and I'm the only person certified in this county to open claims for a long-term care insurance. There's many people doing it, but I'm the only one certified. Here's what seniors think. All they have to do is call up the insurance company when it's time to use the money that they've been paying for decades on their premiums. And that couldn't be further from the truth because they have less than a 5% probability of getting the claims accepted.
0: What?
1: Yes.
0: 5%?
1: Yes. There. Why? Well, I have a 98%. And let me tell you why there. Because to open a claim, you have to have at least two what's called activities of daily living, like where you need help on mobility, bathing, showering, dressing, toileting there. If a senior takes 30 minutes to get out of bed and they get on the phone to try to open a claim for long-term care insurance, the first question the claims department's going to ask the senior is, how's your day going? And I'm just going to say, and the senior responds, it's going okay, even though it took her 30 minutes to get out of bed. She just disqualified herself from that claim, even though she's been paying tens of thousands of dollars for many years.
0: Wow.
1: Because the insurance company says, you're okay. You don't need, we don't need to open.
0: Wow.
1: Insurance. And once you get denied, it

0: actually gets three times harder to reopen it. Now, I get many seniors come to me asking to reopen, which I am able.
1: Well, let me start there, David. Somebody calls, what should they say when asked, how's your day?
0: Well, let me tell you what I do.
1: Okay.
0: Like I say, I have a 98% probability of getting them. What I do when I get a senior on the phone, I just need them to validate their date of birth, their last four of their Social Security, and their address. Then I tell the senior in advance, I'm going to walk away, and I'm going to handle the rest of this conversation. I don't want you to say anything that can hurt your probability of me opening this claim.
1: Yeah.
0: So the senior's only on there for the very beginning, and then I handle it because I know what, since I'm certified, I know exactly what they're going to ask for and what, like I say.
1: So you answer the questions?
0: Yes.
1: Okay.
0: Yes. What I do is I ask the senior to say, give me permission to turn the conversation over to me.
1: As if you're an advocate for
0: yes,
1: them.
0: Yes, exactly.
1: Wow, and you got 98%.
0: I do. The only 2% were the companies went bankrupt there. Mm.
1: So, I mean, what's the age for cutoff for long-term care? I mean, if you're 60, you might want to consider it, but if you're 70, is it too late?
0: First of all, I'm not an insurance agent, but I do review policies. I would say if you're below 55, it makes sense to get it. Once you get close to retirement, the premiums go up. And here's what people don't realize where the insurance companies have gotten smarter is the older claims in the 1990s, early 2000, and even early 2010s, they had inflation factors of 5 to 8%. Now they don't have any inflation factors. So the policies are not as good today as they were even 10 years ago.
1: Is it fair? I don't want to use the word combative, but it seems listening to you and other guests I've had, I mean, the insurance company is not your friend, right? They're trying to deny you coverage or limit your coverage if they can, because that's money out of their pockets.
0: Yeah, let me explain this, that I get calls from insurance agents because they know how to sell insurance, but they don't know how to open and claim. And I've gotten several of them. Here's the issue. If someone has a long-term care insurance worth $300,000, that insurance company, when the claim is open, they have to take $300,000 that they have access to cash and put it in reserve. So they just lost $300,000 of cash. They're going to fight like heck to deny a senior on their claim.
1: I just want that to settle in with people, because this is what people have to look forward to as they age, right? And they've got to be, that's why I have you on and other guests like you on, because I want people to start thinking about this. So let us go. I want you to think about it during the break. We'll come back with David Adler, a senior care expert and advisor. We'll keep talking about the challenges of aging. We'll welcome your phone calls, read your text messages. This is a very important segment. I hope you'll keep listening to Hometown Radio.

0: look, I'm not trying to bum you out. I just want you to be thinking, regardless if you're 73 or 83 or 43, we get the whole spectrum here. I'm Dave Congleton. We're back with David Adler making his first appearance on this broadcast from Amada Senior Care, the senior care expert and advisor. We're talking about the challenges of aging. And as we were talking about right before the break, with all due respect to people who work in the insurance agency, they are clearly not the friends of seniors in particular. And David, we were talking before the long-term care. And one of the things you do is that you help your clients, the people you work with different strategies.
1: Yes. Yes. On the long-term care, because For long-term care, just about every insurance company, before they'll approve a claim, they will send out a nurse to validate that, come to the home and validate the senior. The issue that I had

0: have is that, and I've seen this from personal experience many, many times, is the nurse will try to lead the senior into they're in better shape than the senior thinks they are. But what I do differently, and this is why people need to call me, my office number is 805-608-5300. People need to call me because I have a registered nurse that will do a nurse assessment. Many times I will also ask the senior before we open a claim to get a doctor's evaluation done, and we will show that when the insurance company sends out their nurse. In fact, we did that this week, and the nurse was actually said that you did your homework. We're going to approve this, and you're in the less than 5% that we approve.
1: Is this getting worse in terms of dealing with the insurance companies?
0: Yes.
1: What's driving it?
0: What's driving is insurance companies' profits. They're all reporting record profits. Why are they doing that? Well, they're increasing their premiums, or they're decreasing what they pay out. They're trying to find ways to decrease their weight they pay out.
1: Is this all this legal?
0: I'm not an attorney here, but they answer to shareholders, and the shareholders expect higher returns.
1: All right, David Adler is on this broadcast. If you want to join the conversation, please do. 805-543-8830 or 800-549-5832. You mentioned earlier you've seen a rise in dementia.
0: Yes.
1: So let's talk about that a little bit.
0: Yes, and I'm certified in dementia. The issue is that seniors are living longer, and the prefrontal cortex of the brain, as seniors live longer, that starts to deteriorate, as well as the causes of dementia. And I'm not a medical expert there, but we have about 1/6 of our clients have either dementia, stage 1, stage 2, or stage 3, or they have Parkinson's disease.
1: All right, let's take a call. We got George in Santa Margarita. Hey, George. George. Stay a while away, but hang on, George. Here we go. Hey, George.
2: Hello, Dave. Can you hear me?
1: Yeah. Yeah, it was our fault. Sorry.
2: That's good. Well, this is a very, very, very important subject, especially in this county where we have a large number of seniors. Sadly, Dan Dow, who was on your show, great man, he had to break the news that one of the things in his budget cuts was having a full-time person to deal with elder abuse.
1: Right.
2: So I think seniors are very vulnerable right now. I can say my mother made a good choice in her long-term care, having a trust and raising sons that would work together.
0: So, George, this is David Adler. So,
1: of course it is.
0: There, I wanted to say, one of the topics that I do teach is elderly abuse. And let me give you the statistics. 1 out of 10 seniors across the country, and same thing in San Luis Obispo County, is abused every year. 1 out of 10. And the sad thing is, out of those 1 out of 10, less than 1 out of every 24, or less than 4% of elderly abuse cases are ever reported there.
1: Well, now, on the other hand, just yesterday, the lead story in the Tribune, sadly, a young woman that I know personally was arrested for allegedly abusing her mother, elder abuse. She was arrested and charged with elder abuse. Happening more and more, David.
0: Yeah, yes, it is. And it's likely to happen 4 to 6 times more in a facility than at the home, too.
1: Wow. George, what else?
2: Well, I'm surprised that it's only 1 in 10. I would think those 1 in 10 were successful abuses, whereas I believe seniors are targeted on a regular basis through the mail and other programs that are not successful, but the it was made, and the data just doesn't show it when they're not successful abuse.
0: Yeah, George, I was going to say it's 1 in 10 every year. So if you look at

0: over 2 years, that would be then like 1 in 5 almost, if it's not the same seniors there or something in between. So it's a high percent, George.
1: Yeah. Well, I guess there's a song about don't let the old man in. There's a lot of truth to that, but just the same, I can't recommend any more than getting a trust together, power of attorney for medical, and certainly you have to have somebody, because once you get to a certain age, you may think you're going to live forever, but that hasn't happened yet.
2: I'm glad you called, George. Thank you. 805-543-8830 for David Adler. We could agree with all that.
0: Yes.
2: And stick around, because Taryn Collins, attorney at law, is going to talk about that during the 4 o'clock hour. Oh, you'll love this question on the federal law text line. Susan wants to know whether or not you have an opinion. Would it be better to try to move to Canada or a country with more socialized medicine?
0: There. Okay. The issue with Canada is, like, to get into a doctor, and I'm not an expert on Canadian, but I've heard that it can take 6 to 8 months to get an appointment for a doctor there.
2: It's not much different than here now, David.
0: Yeah, that's true. There. But I think you have to have paid taxes, too, in the government. I don't know all the specifics and what's required there.
2: They don't make it easy, do they?
0: No.
2: Also on the Frederick Law text line, aside from the obvious physical abuse, what else defines senior abuse?
0: Okay, there's several types of elderly senior abuse there. There's the financial abuse that everyone reads about in the papers, the news there that you know about, and you see these... you also have these scams of millions of dollars. But actually, the ones that are more prevalent are the emotional abuse there, where someone has befriended a senior and emotionally abuses them. That's a very prevalent type of senior abuse there. For example, they'll lock them in a room for the day. They'll go to work, someone else, and give them very little food, and they'll come back at night there and feed them there. That's not financial abuse, but again, that's a good example of emotional or where isolated abuse.
2: What's underscoring all this, in my opinion, is that unlike other cultures, say Japan, Italy, most of Europe, we don't honor the seniors in this country. We don't honor older people.
0: No. What I was going to say, since I do provide all this education, not only to the hospitals, but to senior centers across San Luis Obispo County, is what I hear constantly is, I wish I would have known this information, David, that you give to senior centers sooner there, and why was I not informed of this? So seniors, to your point, Dave, they are not aware of what all their options are in the information. I almost feel like insurance companies and hospitals, it's like the Wizard of Oz. They don't know what's behind the curtain there.
2: Mm. On the federal law text line, I'll condense this down. A listener is arguing the high cost of housing in general is going to make it more challenging for seniors on the Central Coast.
0: It is. If they, yes and no. You have a lot of seniors that have a significant amount of equity in their home, and they're using things like reverse mortgages or HELOCs there. But for seniors trying to live that don't have that equity in their home, yes, it's going to drive up the homeless population.
2: And I've heard that. I've interviewed the people from Echo and the people from Five Cities Homeless, and they're seeing more and more seniors among their homeless population. Does that surprise you?
0: No, it does not surprise me, because if you don't have that equity in your house, you and you're on limited income, or you have no income from a senior, if all you have is like Social Security, there you can't afford the housing cost here in San Luis Obispo County.
2: 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Short break. We'll come back for the final segment. I'll ask David the big question. I'm Dave Congleton. 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

0: Top of the hour's ABC News intern Collins joins us. This is a tough subject, but I'm so glad that David Adler is with us as we talk about the challenges of aging. If you want in this conversation, we need to hear from you now, please. 805-543-8830. So the big question, we're just screwed. What's the future look like? 20 years, 10 years from now, 20 years from now, what are seniors going to be facing?
1: I hate to pop anybody's bubble, but it's not good. And here's why. You have so many seniors count on Social Security. As we already talked, Social Security is in trouble. Medicare is in trouble there. Those are two key areas that seniors are counting on going forward, and they're both serious and trouble there. So and healthcare costs are going up double digits, as I mentioned there too, and seniors' income is going down that they're living on or sustaining. So it's not a rosy picture at all.
0: So then what's your fear, David? What is going to happen to the seniors? They can't go into the $6,000 a month home, which by the time some of us retire, will be $10,000 a month. What happens to those people?
1: There, it's going to become a national crisis. The problem is that Congress will wait to the very last second until it becomes a really big problem they'll have to deal with, but they will not deal with it until they believe it is a huge crisis. That's my opinion.
0: Well, here's a typical, Will's checking in on the Frederick Law text line. Hey, Will, I'm not looking forward to being a senior when I get to that age. Well, here's a guy who's only going to be 39. Well, maybe we can help out Will. If you're 39 years old, what should you be thinking about now, David?
1: What you should be thinking about.

0: now is from a long-term, maybe I should buy long-term care insurance, for example. At 39, it's a very low cost there. The problem is it's people waiting until they're 60, 70 to try to get long-term care. It's prohibitively expensive. So that's what I'd be looking at. Either long-term care insurance, stock market, equity, building up your equity now in a home or, like I say, stock market assets there so that you do have the money.
1: Yeah, but here's the deal. What if you don't have the money to buy a house? How are you going to get, I mean, the younger people are screwed because they don't have any money, and the older people are screwed because they're losing money.
0: It is not a rosy picture. It's a really poor picture. It's a grim picture going forward. If you don't have the money, because the government's running out, their deficits are increasing. The Medicare is going to run out of money. Social Security is going to run out of money.
1: The message I'm hearing from you, David, is that you can't count on government to provide for your future. If you want a future, you've got to create it yourself.
0: Yes, because the only hope is that the crisis gets so bad that the government will do something. But I just can't see that.
1: All right, so I've got a few years on you. You're in your late 60s.
0: Yeah.
1: Well, so what's your plan?
0: My plan is, to try to stay in as good health as I actually am a power lifter on the weekends there. So I focus on my health, number one, to try to stay as long as health. But at some point, it will catch up with me.
1: I think that's an excellent piece of advice, but I mean, are you putting away money? Do you have long-term care? You expect to go into a home at some point?
0: I use, I'm using like the stock market and equity in my house is what I see long working for me, but that's not like most seniors. Most seniors, many of them are living, because I deal with them as clients, they have to watch it basically every penny. There. And that's why I'm saying the majority of seniors, like you said, are screwed going forward. I don't know.
1: On the Frederick Law text line, a listener wants to know if there's anything they can do to live independently longer.
0: The research shows, besides your health, and it's reduce your stress and be out in nature and keep an open mind. Is what I advise for seniors.
1: So that's the second takeaway I'm hearing, is that if you want to have any kind of future at all, first, you don't depend on the government. You create your own resources. Secondly, you have to stay healthy, and that includes exercise and just mental well-being.
0: Yes. Right. Yes. Wow. Those are all factors in longevity. There's one more, and that's your nutrition. Everyone's heard about the Mediterranean diet and various others, so it's your food intake too, I would say.
1: I hate to be morbid, but my fear is that it's going to get to the point, and I'm not trying to be Orwellian here, where it's just not going to be cost effective to have people live into their 100s, into their 90s, and it's going to you're going to see government be more like Oregon. And you're going to push the right to die. Am I over the top of that?
0: No, I'm agreeing with you, because there is no government policy now on how to deal with people living longer and health care costs going up and the government running out of money. I mean, if the politicians really wanted to deal with this, they would be dealing with Social Security right now. They would be dealing with Medicare right now. But you're not going to see anything happen until probably 2031 or 2032, when they're 30 days away from going bankrupt. Then for Social Security, then they'll start doing something.
1: On the Frederick Law text line, I'll condense this down. Basically, the listener is arguing that what government should be doing is stopping all the fraud, all the Medicare fraud, all the Social Security fraud. There's certainly some fraud.
0: Yes, there was recently, I think, $300 million in L.A. area.

0: on hospice care, on these fraudulent hospice care. There's also in Minnesota, there's like hundreds of millions of fraud, yes. But here's the problem that most people don't realize on the fraud. The states manage Medicare, but the federal government funds it there. So you have the payee is different than the one that is providing the supervision. The federal government is paying for the medical, but the states are supervising and responsible for the providers there. So you've got two different entities there and almost no accountability.
1: Well, we'll get political here. I don't want a response on this, but I'll just read the Vita's weighing in. By the way, Vita, Michelle's going to join us at 5:05. Stop putting $1 billion a day into the endless war. She's not wrong. Supplement Medicare and Social Security and tax the rich. So let me rephrase that and make it less political. Perhaps we should be putting more resources to save Social Security and Medicare instead of warning people it's going to run out. Would you be okay with that?
0: Yes, I definitely would from a senior standpoint. When you look at what we're spending, like was mentioned on the war and other resources, the waste is in the hundreds of billions of dollars a year where you have people providing, where people are just, providers are just committing fraud for Medicare.
1: David Adler on this broadcast. Speaking of war, that reminds me about veterans. What are your concerns about the future for veterans?
0: Well, it's interesting because there was a bill that attempted last week in Congress that got shot down there. But veterans, you have to understand, the number one issue with veterans is homelessness. Number two is suicide there.
1: Is that 122 a day? Something like that?
0: Yes, there. When you call the VA hotline, the first thing they say, if you're attempting suicide, call 911. That's what you get when you call the VA there. Unfortunately, here in San Luis Obispo County, I was at a meeting on the Commission for Aging in San Luis Obispo County yesterday, and there's not good care for veterans here in San Luis Obispo County. There are benefits. I do teach classes. And if you are a veteran and you want to know about additional benefits, please contact me.
1: Is it better, the veterans care, than it was, or is it getting worse?
0: So,
1: which way is it going?
0: Well, what happened in 2019, the care was so bad at VA hospitals that the Congress created the Mission Act to allow home care. And then in 2022, because the VA was in denial of Agent Orange, and negatively impacting veterans' health, they created the PACT Act that said that there's a presumption that if you were a Vietnam veteran, you were exposed to Agent Orange, so you're entitled to benefits. So the VA's always has been in denial.
1: Yeah. To be continued. David Adler, good to meet you. I hope you'll come back. What's your website, please, one last time?
0: Amada, A-M-A-D-A, Santa Maria, S-A-N, TAMARIA.com. 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
1: And you work with people in SLO County, even though you're based in Santa Maria. Let's stress that.
0: Yes. Over half my business is in SLO County, and then a little less than half is in Santa Barbara County.
1: All right, sir. We appreciate the conversation.

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4: 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They're some of our favorites. And we love to bring you stories about families and about ethics. And today we bring you a story about both. It's the story of a father, Steve Rakeman, and his son, Mike. Here's Robbie with a story.
5: Mike Rakeman owns a mortgage company. Being in the real estate business runs in the family, from his father, Steve's side.
6: He started off going to school to become a priest, believe it or not. And luckily for me, he dropped out. But he and my mom were high school sweethearts and, you know, had five kids together and basically took over his father-in-law's business, which was basically a damage appraiser.
7: We were builders and consultants. We did some contracting, mostly repairs of fire damage. And we did consulting to insurance companies. We would have to write up the specifications for repair and estimate the damage. I was the young guy, so I got to go to all the dangerous places. I was shot out a few times. I had people come after me with knives. I was young, so I could run fast. One time, I was in the South Bronx, and a local group of, I guess it was a gang, saw me go into this four-story apartment house. It had multiple fires in it. There's no one living in it. And typically, I would go up to the roof to measure the building, and then I'd work my way down. So they thought it would be fun to set the building on fire below me. So I'm on the roof, and I see the smoke coming up. And I said, oh, no, this is just a pain in the neck. So I had to jump across courtyards to the building next to it, out and into the street, and got away from the gang that wanted to either fry me or beat me up or steal whatever. But that was just work. That's what we did every day.
5: But what creates the kind of man that puts himself in the line like that?
7: I was born and raised in Long Island. We lived in a small house with my mother's parents, and there was my sister and my parents. My father was a very strong Irish Catholic. I must have been around five or six. And we were sitting at the dinner table. All six of us would always eat together. And I was making fun of the garbage man. And he pulls me up out of the dining room

0: And he furrows his eyebrows and says, never ever make fun of any person that does an honest day's work for an honest day's pay. I don't care what his color, what his speech is. An honest man is to be respected. And that always stood with me. My father once said to me, I'm giving you my name. There's nothing wrong with it. Make sure you pass it on as clean as I gave it to you. Which meant a lot, you know. He always said this one thing, that you have two hands, and one is to work and one is to help your neighbor. That's basically the way my value system was structured from a young man.
1: Steve's father also instilled in him a father's duty to his family.
0: When I got out of college, I worked for a few years as a school teacher, but back then the school populations were dropping, and although I had tenure, I had to wait at the end of every school year to see if someone would retire or die. And I, by this time, my second child was on the way, and this was no way to support a family, being questioning if you have a job. So I got a job offer from a firm which I worked for in the summertime. My boss there was a guy named Bob Lang, and I always used to like to say that if he walked up to a payphone and there was a dime in the coin return, he'd put it back in the phone and wouldn't use it, because he was that honest. And that was throughout our little office. Unfortunately, sometimes they had some unscrupulous people who would come and offer bribes. Say, oh, you know what? I could really use $60,000 on this. And the damages are maybe worth $10,000. My standard reply to that was, well, if you give me $250,000, I'll get you your $60,000. And they'd look at you. And I said, well, because I'd be out of a job right away and possibly in jail, and someone has to take care of my family.
2: 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You'll be hearing from his son, Mike, too. But listening to Steve talk about his dad, and what a profound experience to have at the age of six, making fun of the local garbage man and the father just pulling you out and saying, never, ever make fun of any person who does an honest day's work for an honest day's pay, ever. And you can bet that young man never did. I'm giving you my name. There's nothing wrong with it. Pass it along as clean as I gave it to you. What words of wisdom, and know this, it came from his Catholic upbringing. These are the kind of things that get instilled in young people through their faith, and then out came these principles by which to live. And we talk a lot about faith and how it animates good people's lives in this great country. When we come back, more of Mike and Steve Rakeman's story here on Our American Stories.

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2: On August 5th, 1904, crowds gathered as a motorized cigar-shaped beachy dirigible, you know, a blimp, successfully took flight. Early aviation pioneer A.L. Smith famously brought this public flight exhibition to the Central Coast, one of the earliest recorded public demonstrations of a steered, lighter-than-air aircraft in the county's history. On August 8th, 1940, the United States Army officially acquired Camp San Luis Obispo, which became a vital infantry training base during World War II. On August 2nd, 1990, San Luis Obispo instituted its historic anti-smoking ordinance. San Luis Obispo became the first city in the world to completely ban smoking in all public indoor spaces, including bars and restaurants, sparking a global public health trend. This look at San Luis Obispo County history has been brought to you by the History Center of San Luis Obispo County. Celebrating America's semi-quincentennial all year by looking at our local history, this is History Center Executive Director Steve Schmidt. Happy 250th, America.
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5: And we're back with Our American Stories and with the story of Mike and Steve Rakeman. We heard from Steve about how his father instilled in him the virtues and values to stand up to mobsters and to just do the right thing. Now we'll hear from Steve's son, Mike, and how Steve did his best to do the same. Here's Mike.
6: Well, once I got to a certain age that kind of like really sort of understand things and what was going on, it was clear to me that my dad was a man of principle. There was right and there was wrong, and there was really nothing in between that. There was no gray area. He would tell me, he said, you know, we would live, and again in quotes, a much better life from a financial standpoint when I was growing up as one of five kids. You know, he could have taken all that money. And, you know, as a 15-year-old kid, I was like, well, why not? I could have got the Air Jordans. I could have got, you know, this, that, the other thing, all the stuff that I always wanted. But it was plain and simple. He's like, it's wrong. It's illegal. There's no ifs, ands, or buts about it. And the time that you do it, the first error could be the only time that you do it, that's it. Now you got a target on your back. You always got to look behind you when you walk. It took me a little while to kind of like let that all sink in, but it was very eye-opening and connected a lot of the dots of what my dad had taught me since from a very young age going forward. He would tell me stories. He would speak a lot about mafia guys. So a lot of his, when he would go to claims and losses and stuff like that, he'd be in Brooklyn, the Bronx, stuff like that, where he would go in and the building owner would be there when he got there, sitting at a table, tell my dad to come sit next to him, and he'd have a gun on the table. Try and intimidate him and tell him, like, this is what's got to happen. He kind of didn't really necessarily know what he was walking into. And I'm like, well, Dad, if you're doing that, you might as well take it to cash, too. I mean, come on. It was interesting stuff. And I went to work with him maybe once or twice. And I think had he told my mom ahead of time where he was taking me, she probably would have tried to kill him. because we went to some really nasty areas as a

15-year-old kid, I probably should not have been there. But here I am today, unscathed from that at least. You know, when I screwed up and I knew that I was going to have to face the music from my dad, I wasn't fearing like, oh, he's gonna slap me. I was fearing disappointing him, because I know that he taught me better than that. I know that, you know, listen, we're all going to make mistakes. We're all going to, you know, none of us are perfect by any stretch of the imagination, but I know I should have known better, and I let you down because you taught me to be better than what I was. Got into a really bad car accident when I was drunk in college. This was pre-cell phone era, and my parents were visiting my other brother in college, and I couldn't get a hold of them. It happened on like a Friday night or something. I had to sit there for 48 hours until I could even tell my parents what had happened. So the anxiety from that, to say, I made these bad decisions, I did this, now I'm going to be in trouble, etc., etc. Finally got them on the phone, and, you know, they wanted to make sure I was okay. I wasn't hurt in any way, stuff like that. Later that week, I had to go to court over it. So the drive up from where my parents live on Long Island up to upstate New York, my college was about 6 hours. So I knew my dad was getting on the road at like 6 a.m. He was going to be there by noon. And, you know, so I knew, you know, what time about he was going to arrive at my apartment. I was dreading this. I can't even tell you. I was like, oh man, I messed up so badly. You've gave me so many lectures when I got my car to go to college about this exact thing. And sure enough, knock on the door. I open it. I got a crack in the face. And then probably one of the biggest hugs I've ever got from him in my life. Because it was like, you're an idiot, boom, but you're my son, I love you, you're my idiot, and we're gonna get through this and fix it. I always had a good relationship with my dad, and at that point, you know, one funny outcome of it was that I wasn't allowed to drive a car for about a year and a half. So anytime I wanted to come home from school, basically my dad would have to drive up, pick me up, and then we'd drive back. So I would get to spend those six and a half hours in the car with him, driving from upstate New York back down to Long Island, whether it was coming home for Christmas, coming home for Thanksgiving, or just for the summer. And he would do up and back the same day. I mean, we maybe stop for a sandwich. So he's in the car 12, 13 hours, and I'm in there, you know, just the way down with him, or the way up, depending on which way we were going. We still would talk about, although it was a lot of driving, and maybe at the time, you know, it's like, oh, I just want to get home. But it just was nice to have 6 hours of you know, just dad-son time. Now having kids of my own, I can understand that your time when you have siblings, your one-on-one time with your parents or one of your parents, is a lot different than when you're competing for their attention, or they're competing for your attention with all your other siblings. And we were, you know, for better or for worse, I had 6.5 hours to kill in a car with my dad. So, you know, I'm a mortgage banker. We arrange residential home mortgages for people looking to buy or refinance a house. And, you know, I could easily, you know, had made fraudulent documents in order to qualify someone for a loan that they may not really be able to pay back, but the customer wanted, oh, I want to buy this house. So I could white something out, change a number here, change a comma there, and all of a sudden they qualify for it, which basically is going to catch up to them sooner or later that they're not going to be able to afford this place, all for the sake of a commission check. That's certainly not something that I ever did or wanted to do. And yeah, I like to thank my father for instilling those values into me as a young kid, because I saw so many people go the other way, that they wanted to make the quick buck and they didn't care at whose expense it was. And then eventually it was a loss, because whoever they did that for, that person, they were putting that person into a worse situation. In addition to that, eventually it was going to catch up to them. They were going to lose their license as well. And throughout 2005, 6, 7, 8, during like what they would call the wild, wild west of mortgages, where people were doing things they shouldn't do, and eventually it all caught up to them,
and they would

0: bar from the industry. They'd never be able to work in mortgages again. And, like myself and a lot of the other guys that work here didn't partake in any of that. And that's why we're still here today with healthy licenses that we don't have to fear over ever having revoked or anything like that. We have a lot of younger guys that work here, too, that we mentor as well and can kind of, trickle down all those same things that were instilled in us as young people and have gone through this and saw it in the industry as well. It's not something that we would do here. And, you're basically jeopardizing things for the whole company as well. You got to also be able to answer to the man upstairs. So that certainly plays a role in everything as well. And, when you have that as the focal point of your business, you're going to land in good hands. My dad, since me at a young age, God blessed you with two hands. One is to take care of yourself and your family, and the other one is to help other people. And I actually told him that I remember him telling me a couple years ago. And he my dad is not a crier, but I saw him. He got like a little emotional because his father passed away when he was like 14 or 15 years old. And it was something that his dad told him. And he didn't think that I remembered him telling me that story when I was a kid, but still do. I definitely remember it. It's something that I passed on to my kids as well.
1: And a great job on the storytelling by Robbie. And thanks so much to Steve and Mike Rakeman for sharing their father-son stories. Steve talking about his father, the values and principles that got passed along to him. Steve then passing those along to his son Mike, and Mike sharing those principles and values as well, and ethics in the end. My dad was a man of principle. There is a right and a wrong. And if you're listening and you're a guy, well, can your son say that about you or your daughter? When I screwed up, I wasn't fearing he would slap me. I feared disappointing him. And every dad, every mom knows that discipline and love, well, they're two sides of the same coin. A beautiful story about fathers and sons, about love, about discipline, about God, here on Our American Stories. 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
6: And we continue with Our American Stories, and we love to tell stories about how things came to be that we now have come to know. One of them we recently told on the elevator break, and how it created elevators everywhere in big cities around the world. This one is the story of how the silencer came to be. Telling the story is Ashley Lubinsky. She's the former co-host of the Discovery Channel's Master of Arms. Take it away, Ashley.
7: The name Maxim is most often associated with the development of the machine gun. Sir Hiram Stevens Maxim is credited with an early successful machine gun. And his brother Hudson was also known for something that was incredibly loud, which was his development of explosives and propellant. And while the inventions of the family were often known for their noise, the next generation of the Maxim family retreated from that path to focus more on silence. Hiram Percy Maxim, who was the son of Sir Hiram Stevens Maxim, was born in Brooklyn, New York on September 2nd, 1869. He was basically a Renaissance man throughout his life, and he would revolutionize multiple industries: automobiles, weapons, aviation, and the radio. He graduated from the Massachusetts Institute of Technology in 1886 at just 17 years old. Initially, Maxim was drawn to the automotive industry. He's probably least known for this, but he probably should be known for it most of all. At the turn of the 20th century, it was thought that electric-powered vehicles would be the wave of the future. Maxim, however, back then disagreed and would champion gasoline-powered engines. By 1892, Maxim was building his own internal combustion engine, and he updated that design, and it won the first American closed-circuit auto race in 1899. And of course, he named it after himself. One issue that persisted in his brain when it came to cars was the noise associated with them. And so that's when he shifts his kind of focus on engineering ways to create sound suppression. And so by doing so, he then invented and patented several types of automobile muffler systems that redirected and slowed down a car's exhaust. Maxim

then extended those patents and that idea into the concept of firearms. Obviously, Maxim grew up around firearms, and he was keenly aware of how loud that they could be. So he decided to go in the opposite direction and make the weapons less noisy. It was actually considered, and is still considered today in other countries, to be almost ungentlemanlike to have a loud firearm. Maxim was inspired to create what becomes the silencer in the bathtub, which sounds like the silliest story on the planet, but he was in the bathtub and he was watching the water form a vortex as it drained from the tub. And he wondered then whether gas in a firearm's muzzle could be directed similarly to reduce noise. He patented the Maxim silencer in 1909. And the design that he had, which differs from modern silencer designs, but his design forced muzzle gases through a series of curved vanes that spun the gases and reduced their pressure as they cooled. Essentially, reduced pressure equaled reduced noise. Today, when you think about a silencer, a lot of people associate it with self-defense, they associate it with the military, or even something sinister. But back then, Maxim was just applying a concept that he created for the automobile onto firearms, and it showed in kind of the desirability of the product on the market. He designed the silencer to be a civilian product. It was something to be used in sporting guns, because often if you were hunting or target shooting, your firearm was pretty loud. And so you saw it pop up in the different catalogs and everything for people to buy, rather than the military. The military really didn't catch on with the silencer until the middle of the 20th century, because the recoil on a 1903 was pretty hefty. And a silencer didn't just reduce sound, it also reduced recoil. So it was a great training aid for the military back then. The Maxim Silent Firearms Company, which became the Maxim Silencer Company, didn't just stop with silencers for firearms. They also sold automobile silencers, air hoists, steam exhaust silencers, and motorboat silencers. And they partnered a lot with General Motors to give away a free silencer with every purchase. So if you bought a car with General Motors, you got a free silencer for your firearm at the same time. What's fascinating with the silencer or the suppressor is that it became highly regulated in 1934. The National Firearms Act, which is really the first big federal firearms law in the United States, regulated several types of technology. They regulated machine guns, short barrel rifles and shotguns, and also silencers. And what that meant was basically that you could still acquire it, but you had to register it and go through a much more intense background check and pay a $200 tax stamp. But what's interesting is that nowadays in America, it is a requirement to have a muffler on your car. But to put one on your firearm, you have to go through a very long background check and pay a lot of money to stick it on the end of your gun to alleviate sound issues when you are using your firearm. And America's kind of a standalone in terms of the way that they view silencers. Around the world, in many countries, they're actually seen as an accessory. You can buy them over the counter without any background process. Because Europeans love hunting, they love target shooting, and they think it's rude to have a loud firearm. And so it's interesting because I feel like Hiram Percy Maxim was such a brilliant marketer that he marketed an item that was ultimately its modern day downfall. And that was because they marketed it as an item that was silent. And brilliant when you think about it, but silent today makes people think that then a silencer causes a firearm to then in fact be silent, when that's not really the case. It suppresses sound. And in reality, most civilian accessible firearms still emit a sounds ranging from 140 to 175 decibels. And a silencer really only marginally suppresses that sound, bringing levels down to around 120 to 150 decibels. A lot of times you'll hear the comparison of it still sounds like a jackhammer. So it brings it down to help things, but it certainly doesn't silence that. And here's an example of what gunfire sounds like with and without a silencer. Hiram Percy Maxim invented the silencer. But if you talk to a gun person today, you'll probably hear them say that it is a suppressor. And the reality is both is correct. And a lot of gun people will tell you to never call it a silencer, but that's not fair to the history, because Maxim patented his invention in 1909 as a silencer. It says that on the patent, and then he liked the term so much

0: That he named his company that, the Maxim Silencer Company. And if you think about it, it's pretty brilliant marketing, because who doesn't want a firearm that doesn't make a loud noise? And he really doubled down with this because he had advertisements where you had a family that is sitting in a room, you know, hanging out, and then in the other room, the dad is target shooting. And it basically says, this is so silent that you don't even have to disrupt your family in the other room. So it's brilliant marketing on the part of Hiram Percy Maxim. And then that term then translates into the legal term of silencer with the National Firearms Act of 1934. So a lot of people want to be more precise, and they'll say suppressor or moderator, or if you want to go back to its origins in the automobile industry, muffler. But they use that because it's a better descriptor. But they really shouldn't pick on people who use the historical, original term, especially if they know what they're talking about. It makes you wonder if he was not as good at marketing back in the 1900s, whether or not the invention would be as regulated as it is today.
1: And a terrific job on the production, editing, and storytelling by our own Greg Hengler. And a special thanks to frequent contributor here on this show, Ashley Lubinsky. She's the former co-host of the Discovery Channel's Master of Arms. She's the former curator in charge of the Cody Firearms Museum. And she's the co-founder of the University of Wyoming College of Law's Firearms Research Center. And what a story about Hiram Percy Maxim, born in all places of Brooklyn, learns to lower and suppress the sound and volume of the engines of cars. And from that suppression of noise became the suppression of the sound of guns for ordinary citizens. The story of the silencer, here on Our American Stories.
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5: This is Lee Habib, and this is Our American Stories. It's no small miracle that the United States is the longest standing constitutional republic in the world. After all, data shows the shelf life of the average democracy is about 58 years before falling into despotism or otherwise transitioning. It's a good thing we're not average, but we almost were. Here to share the story of how George Washington refused to become a king despite very real attempts to make him one is Vince Benedetto, the founder of Bold Gold Media Group and a regular contributor here at Our American Stories. Take it away, Vince.

0: It was not long after the Battle of Yorktown in 1781 when Washington's decisive victory over the British all but ended the Revolutionary War. A triumphant Washington made his new headquarters in Newburgh, where he awaited word of a treaty that would formally end the war. But there were problems on the home front. Washington had to maintain the Continental Army in a state of readiness should peace negotiations fail, and his army was suffering, and worst of all, largely unpaid. They'd endured 8 years of hardship, but the Continental Congress lacked the funds to properly equip and compensate the soldiers throughout the war. According to Jack Warren, author of Freedom, The Enduring Importance of the American Revolution, Washington's officers struggled to maintain order, but most of them were as angry and frustrated as their men. Like their soldiers, they too had gone without pay. The frustration of the officers extended far beyond finances. There was an emerging belief that the Congress was ineffective, incompetent, and unable to govern the new nation through the vast challenges ahead. This uncertainty was expressed in a letter, now known as the Newburgh Letter, sent to General Washington by Colonel Louis Nicola on May 22, 1782. Professing to speak on behalf of many officers, Nicola urged Washington to make himself King of the United States, believing that only Washington had the moral authority and respect needed to lead the new nation through the rough times ahead. Washington, faithful to the ideals of the Revolution, condemned the notion, replying to Nicola quickly and emphatically. He said,
1: "If you have any regard for your country, concern for yourself, for posterity, or respect for me, banish these thoughts from your mind and never communicate, as from yourself or anyone else, a sentiment of the like nature."
0: Washington understood history was littered with examples of generals becoming absolute rulers in the wake of their victories. He also understood that since the dawn of the Revolution, many feared he too might become an American Cromwell. In early 1783, frustration within the ranks of Washington's officer corps reached its apex. What became now known as the Newburgh Conspiracy began to formulate in early March when anonymous letters began circulating. The first, authored by an aide to General Horatio Gates, encouraged officers to gather and to discuss their grievances, and even proposed defying Congress and refusing to disband if their demands were not met. This letter was followed by a second, designed to further inflame passions, intimidate

0: meeting open military rebellion if Congress failed to act. On the verge of a mass mutiny, Washington, who had led his army through many battles, stepped into the breach. Aware of the anonymous letters, he issued a general order the very next day, disrupting the conspirators' planned gathering. He also cleverly implied that he may not even be present at that meeting, and it would be led by the senior officer in attendance. What followed was one of the great examples of leadership and stagecraft in American military history. Washington was keenly aware that addressing the officers directly and condemning them could run the risk of losing their support. But he also understood that ignoring the men would be even worse. When the day arrived, there was no sign of Washington. Starting the meeting was General Gates, who began by riling up his audience. But soon after, the door swung open and General Washington entered the room, much to the shock of Gates and the officers present. Gates did the only thing he could do. He relinquished the floor to Washington. Rather than choose to use the force of his command or implicit threats, Washington chose the path of moral persuasion. His preparation was meticulous as he sought to address the officers' grievances and the broader threat to Republican governance posed by ideas contained in those anonymous letters. He also explained that he was working on their behalf to make sure Congress would not betray their commitments to the Army. Washington then reminded the officers that they were men of honor, making it clear this moment required the same commitment to duty that tested their resolve and courage on the battlefield. He said to them,
1: "You will give one more distinguished proof of unexampled patriotism and patient virtue, rising superior to the pressure of the most complicated sufferings. And you will, by the dignity of your conduct, afford occasion for posterity to say, when speaking of the glorious example you have exhibited to mankind, had this day been wanting, the world had never seen the last stage of perfection to which human nature is capable of attaining."
0: What happened next might very well have been the single act by Washington that saved our republic. As he began to read a letter he'd received from a member of Congress attempting to address their plight, the now older Washington struggled to read the letter due to his declining eyesight. His soldiers noticed him struggling, and Washington noticed them noticing. Masterfully reading the room, Washington, in a rare moment of vulnerability, paused. He reached into his vest pocket and pulled out a pair of reading glasses. His troops were astonished. None had ever seen their general showing any sign of weakness or age. Washington then looked at them and he said,
1: "Gentlemen, you will permit me to put on my spectacles, for I have not only grown gray, but almost blind in service to my country."
0: "Gentlemen, you will permit me to put on my spectacles, for I have not only grown gray, but almost blind in service to my country." Historians have debated whether Washington staged this moment, but calculated or not, the impact was emotionally overwhelming as his troops were moved to tears. When Washington left the room, any thought of mutiny ceased, and for one final time, his troops followed Washington's lead and his example. This moment represented something far deeper than stopping a rebellion within the ranks. Washington established that elected civilian authority of the military must at all times be maintained and cherished, and that any attempt to undermine it was a betrayal of the revolution itself.

0: The meeting concluded with his officers committing to support the Congress and rejecting any calls for a rebellion or open defiance. The Treaty of Paris was signed in September of 1783, officially ending the Revolutionary War. And thanks to Washington's continued advocacy, his officers' grievances were addressed by Congress, although imperfectly, when they approved half-pay pensions for life. As a new year approached, on a day that should be remembered second only to our Independence Day, Washington fulfilled his destiny, not as an American Cromwell, but as the American Cincinnatus. On December 23rd, 1783, he defied nearly every historic precedent and he resigned his commission, voluntarily relinquishing his sword to the Continental Congress. Asking for nothing in return, Washington was a civilian once again, and he returned to his home at Mount Vernon.
1: The story of George Washington and how he averted a coup and refused to become king, here on Our American Stories. 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
6: From ABC News, I'm Stephanie Officer. Authorities say they've arrested a man related to one of Spokane's wildfires on suspicion of arson. The cyclosporiasis outbreak has taken two lives. ABC's Elizabeth Schulze.
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3: 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They're some of our favorites. Our next story was made into a 2014 motion picture directed by Angelina Jolie, based on the 2010 nonfiction book by Laura Hillenbrand, Unbroken, a World War II story of survival, resilience, and redemption. 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
4: My name is Louis Zamperini. I was born January 26, 1917 in Olean, New York. I moved to California for my health. I had pneumonia. So ever since I was 2 years old, I lived in Torrance, California, just south of L.A., about 20 miles. And I'm afraid I was in constant conflict with the Torrance police. I was a rascal, and I think it all started with I couldn't speak English, and the other kids were teasing me. They wanted to hear me swear in Italian. You know, these were your bullies, they call them today. And so my dad got me some weights and a punching bag, and I started getting in shape. And so then after a few months, I started fighting back. When I started fighting back, they stopped teasing me. But in the meantime, I continued with my errant ways, and I had been dissipating. I started smoking when I was 5. And during that time, it was prohibition. But everybody made beer, wine, and other things, and we knew who made it. And when they're at the movies on Saturday night, we would hijack the stuff. And even if they knew we took it, they couldn't turn us into the police, or they'd go to jail. And so that was my life as a teenager, until my brother got me out on the track, what they call an interclass track meet. And the pains of exhaustion, that's the worst. And that was it, no more running. So a week later, we're having our first dual meet with Narbonne, Narbonne High School, and everybody insisted I represent the school in this race. The same 660-yard run, and they finally talked me into it. The first two runners from Narbonne had finished, and their third man was ahead of me about 50 yards to go, and I wasn't about to pass him, you know, until the students, 1,000 students from my high school, started screaming, "Come on, Louis." Well, those were beautiful words to me because I had no idea that anyone at all knew my name. I hear 1,000 students are hollering, "Come on, Louis," and that tasted pretty good. And I just got up a little adrenaline, I suppose, and I finally nipped this guy at the tape about 6 inches and came in third. So after that, I thought about that recognition. That was important to me, and I think it's important to all athletes. The thing that inspires you and creates a desire to go ahead and become a champion is recognition. And so that night I had to make a decision, and that was no doubt the first wise decision of my life. I decided to go all out to become a runner. Now, considering my life, you think that was an impossibility. And my family thought it was an impossibility, my brother thought, but I made up my mind, and I became a fanatic trainer. No more dessert. I ran everywhere, no hitchhiking, Redondo and back 4 miles, Hermosa and back. I'd run like 12 miles on a Saturday. I'd hit the mountains, run around lakes, jump up.

0: And I got so I liked it. I was not getting tired anymore and fatigued, and enjoyed mainly not running around the track, but running in the wilderness. And jumping over streams, I can remember on a number of occasions chasing deer down a hill, just for the fun of it. And so all that running, and in those days there were no stopwatches around, so I had no idea how fast I was running. Didn't even care. I just started enjoying running. And finally, at the end of summer, the first running race was a Far West AAU cross country at UCLA, 2 miles, about 101 runners. When the race was over, I won by a quarter of a mile, or over a quarter, and I couldn't believe it. I said, no, I'm sure I cut a corner. I wouldn't take credit for winning. And the officials said, no, all the tallies are in. You passed every checkpoint. And they said, by the way, you broke all three records, Class A, Class B, and Class C, and you ran the 2 miles in 9:57, which was comparable to college running. And I was a sophomore in high school. So that did it. I knew that hard work was the answer, and from then on, I never lost a race for 3.5 years. The best, the second best 5,000-meter runner in America was coming to California to run, to draw a big crowd and so forth, and my brother said, I want you to train. You've got 2 weeks. I want you to run against this guy. Now, we have no hopes of the Olympics. Just run against him to see how close you can get to a fellow who's going to make the Olympic team, and that would have been a victory in itself. And I caught him at the tape, about 2 inches. So I knew that I could beat him, the second best runner in America. And this gave me the possibility of making the team. Now, I didn't think about the team at that time until the next day when I got a call from the newspaper that the Olympic Committee had called Torrance to tell him that I qualified for the Olympic tryouts at Randall's Island, New York. And again, it wasn't important to win. I made the team. And it's a thrill. And I'm on this ship now with all these great athletes, and they were all my heroes, you know. And I'm going around meeting all the athletes. And got off the ship at Hamburg and off to Berlin. And then they took us into the most beautiful Olympic village ever made. And it was gorgeous. Fenced in, animals running loose, lakes, stormtroopers walking through, and we'd give them the Heil Hitler salute with a big laugh on our face. And they knew we were kidding. They'd salute back. If we said Heil Adolf, they'd say Heil Hitler, or vice versa. And so they were a lot of fun.
1: 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But hearing those words, come on, Louis, it chanted by students, that recognition, well, that was all the fuel he needed. It lit a fire in this young man. And he said, it was the first wise decision in my life to become a runner. 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
5: And we're back with Our American Stories. Let's return to Louis Zamperini and where he left off with his arrival to Berlin, Germany, to compete as a 19-year-old distance runner in the 1936 Summer Olympics, also known as the Nazi Olympics.
6: So I got in the semifinals, and fortunately, I made the finals. And the last lap comes, and I'm 50 yards behind the leaders. Something my brother had taught me when I used to complain about the third lap of the mile being tired. And he said, well, so are the other runners. They're all human beings. They're all tired. But think of it this way. You got a lap to go, about 1 minute. Isn't 1 minute of pain worth a lifetime of glory? And I never forgot that. And so I opened up the last lap. And I caught the leaders coming down the home stretch, so I did come in with the leaders. And in doing so, the coach said, you just ran your last quarter in 56 seconds, which was considered impossible for a distance runner. And that evidently caught the attention of Adolf Hitler. He was there every day. And I go back to my box after my shower, and an officer comes over and says, Hitler wants to meet you. First, he asked for my name. I said, I didn't win anything. You know, he was shaking hands with the gold medalist. He said, well, he wants to meet you. So I went over to him, and he just reached down, shook my hand, and simply said, the boy with, He said, yeah, the boy with the fast finish. And that was it. So I met the Fuhrer. It didn't mean anything. But my opinion of him was the same opinion that Marty Glickman had and all the others. He looked like a comedian. And the way he acted, stomping his feet, pounding his legs and face, a mustache and all that. So that was my opinion of him. Well, the games are over. And we collected souvenirs, all the Olympians did, to remind them of their Olympic trip. And now I'm back home entering USC as a freshman. And now 1940, Tokyo Olympics, we're all aiming for that. And suddenly we get the announcement, headlines in the papers, the Olympics are canceled. Well, it was quite a blow, you know. Adults really couldn't understand it, but for a kid who's been aiming for 4 years for one race, and you're going to hit your peak of your life at that particular year, that was hard to take until Pearl Harbor was hit. And of course, we forgot all about being athletes. And like all other Americans, we were of one mind, of one accord, one purpose, get in the war quickly, get it over with as soon as possible. However, I did run in Hawaii to keep in shape. And even though General Arnold, in charge of the Air Force, through a friend, he was a friend of mine, indirectly. But they wouldn't allow me to go back because our bomb group was a special bomb group and experimental. We were the first to use the heaviest bomb of the war for dive bombing. So we had a lot of missions up and down the Marshall and Gilbert, bombing Macon and Tarawa.

of Woji and all those islands in and out. We had a few local search missions looking for submarines. And then we came back, and after a mission, you get a couple of days off. And we're heading for the main gate on the way to Honolulu. And the operations officer comes skidding up in the Jeep and says, we just got a report. A B-25 has gone down 200 miles north of Palmyra. Now, the cloud cover, Broken Clouds, are at 1,000 feet. That's our search mission height. And swinging around here and there, looking for debris in the water, life raft, anything we could find. And suddenly the RPMs dropped on one motor, oil pressure to zero. And the pilot immediately called the new engineer. And he was so excited to do his job, he came up and nervously feathered the wrong motor. Now, this plane could not fly normally on four motors. You couldn't get off the ground with a bomb load. It was the Green Hornet was a lemon. And with one motor out, the plane was having trouble. And now when he feathered the wrong motor, the plane just heeled over and went down left wing first, 45 degrees, hit the water and exploded. The pilot and tail gunner were fortunately blown free of the wreckage. And then as the tail snapped off, the control wires, which are heavy wires that are springing. So when the wires break, they coil up. And so when they snap, the wires coiled around the tripod. I'm in the middle, I can't get loose. Now with the wires there, it's a hopeless situation. And so I just thought, well, this is it, I'm dead. And so I started sinking. My ears popped, and that usually happens around 25, 30 feet. And then as I sank deeper, something I never had happen before, I felt like someone put me in the sinus with a sledgehammer. And then I lost consciousness. And of course, I'm sinking. I'm still sinking, so the pressure's got to be getting greater. And then I lost consciousness. And then for some unknown reason, I'm conscious again. I'm freed. I'm loosened from that section of the ship. I'm flailing around my arms trying to find something to grab onto. And fortunately, my USA ring, which was on this finger, which bears the white star, still there, snagged onto the waist window. And I knew that was the waist window by the feel. I grabbed it with my other hand, arched my back out of the window, inflated my life jacket, and popped to the surface. And there, I saw my two buddies, who were now hanging onto a gas tank. They were both in a state of shock, screaming help, and the pilot's head was bleeding profusely with a cut artery. And there's no way I can help them. If I swim over to help them, we're all dead. But I saw a life raft that had ejected from the plane automatically. And so there's a 100-foot cord dragging behind the life raft. So I'm trying to swim to the life raft with shoes on, clothes, and it's impossible. Even in a swimsuit, I couldn't have caught that life raft. The currents were that vicious. But as I almost gave up swimming, this cord was going by my face. Couldn't see it in the water. And I grabbed the last two or three feet, and I reeled in the raft and got to the pilot, co-pilot, pulled him aboard, took two t-shirts, made a wet compress, put on the cuts, tied it with the other t-shirt very tightly so it wouldn't bleed anymore, and laid him back. And then I started thinking about that escape. That really bugged me, and I kept thinking of any kind of a logical answer for my escape, and I just couldn't find one, so I gave up thinking about it. Instead, I started praying and thanking God for sparing my life. Well, my buddies saw this, they started to pray with me. And then it wasn't long after that, the tail gunner panicked and began to scream. It suddenly dawned on him what happened. We're all going to die, he said. I said, Mac, nobody's going to die. We're going to die, Olga. I said, Mac, nobody's going to die. And then I told him to shut up. I said, if you don't shut up, I'm going to make a report on you to the military when we get back. And he still kept screaming, so I tried to use child psychology on him, and that didn't work. So I thought I'd give him a double shock, and this is the last resort, a good shock treatment. So I turned my back on him, and I came around with the back of my hand and cracked him hard across the face. He laid back in the raft, content. And he was okay for maybe 5 days or a week, and then I had to do it again. But it always seemed to work. And he never griped about it. He just laid back and seemed to enjoy it. So, our menu, of course, now is for the next 47 days is what birds, fish, and water we could catch. And, of course, the birds and the fish we simply ate raw. Three albatross,

0: We actually caught four halibut. We caught the first one we caught, we just ripped it open and the smell was enough, we threw it overboard. The second one we caught, I said, we got to eat some part of it, you know. And so we took the breast and we tried to take a bite out of the breast of peas and try to chew it up and swallow it. We just barely swallowed one mouthful, and again we threw it overboard and used parts of it for bait. And we did catch a small fish. We divided that in three ways, and that wasn't bad, raw fish. And then a lot of time went by before we got another albatross. Not at all, y'all, another albatross. We opened it up, and man, I'll tell you, it was like a hot fudge sundae with nuts on it. We ate everything, eyeballs.
1: And what a story you're hearing Louis Zamperini tell. Hitler wants to meet you, he was told after that last final burst of speed. And by the way, he did not tell the story here of him seizing the Nazi flag and stealing it and taking it home. That's a heck of a story. We couldn't tell every bit and part of this story, but he did it. And he did it because, well, why not? He was still, well, a rascal in the end. He goes to USC. He wants to compete in the 1940 Olympics. That doesn't happen. They're canceled. Then comes Pearl Harbor. His life is changed. He takes on dangerous missions and soon finds himself stranded in the Pacific with a few buddies, 47 days hanging on for dear life to be rescued. When we come back, more of this remarkable life story, the voice of Louis Zamperini from the grave. He's in heaven now. He's smiling, loving this story here on Our American Stories. 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
4: And we return to Our American Stories and to Louis Zamperini's story. The year is 1941. While serving as a bombardier on a search and rescue mission in the B-24 Liberator in the Pacific, Zamperini's plane experienced...
5: On the 27th day, we heard motors. And you can imagine our excitement. We shot flares, threw water down in the ocean, flickered our mirrors, the plane came down and flew low as they came towards us. We had our shirts off, you know, waving our shirts, tears in our eyes, boy, we're going to be with the Marines tonight on Palmyra. And then machine gunning, water splashed off, you know, coming at us and just missed us. And then I saw the red circle. I knew it was a Sally bomber, which was comparable to our B-25. So that went on, they stretched us for about 30 minutes. I was in the water with two sharks while the other two stayed in the raft. And every time I came up, I knew they were dead. But they were alive, and they weren't touched, missed by an eighth of an inch, quarter inch, half inch. And this was just unbelievable. And I'm in the water with two sharks, and of course I'm taught how to evade sharks. The last resort is straight on. You just stay there, they'll come up slowly, they'll stop. Size you up and then they'll come at you, and you got plenty of time to get your hand up there and catch them on the end of the nose, and they usually just take off, and that worked. And but after about 30 minutes we decided we were in a hopeless situation. The raft was now wrinkled, laying flat in the water. There's no chance. We got to pretend we're dead. So we pretend we were dead, and the plane evidently bypasses that round but made a big circle. And we thought they were going back to base, but they decided on one more run. And this time, as they came directly on course this time instead of off course, I looked out of the corner of my eye and I saw the bomb bay door open. I thought, oh, this is it. They dropped the depth charge. It was a canister. Now, we drop bombs on submarines. They drop a canister, and it lit about 50 feet away, which would have killed us. But the canister was improperly armed and sank to the bottom harmlessly. They did turn around then and leave us, and boy, what a relief. And then we had to start pumping that raft. With sharks around, and we're right level with the water, we're pumping like mad, taking turns, and barely got the raft up again. And now the holes are about the size of a 22 hole. That's a 7.7 millimeter, I think. And if you shot an inner tube full of holes in a swimming pool, it would not sink. And that's the way, that was our situation. Then as we settled back in the raft after 8 days, which it took us about 8 days to get the raft decently patched up, and then the only real big storm we had during the entire time, and it was monstrous. The waves were like 25 to 40 feet, and that was far more frightening than the Japanese airplane and far more frightening than the sharks. And we survived that But I should say the two of us survived that. The tail gunner died on the

33rd day, and we buried them at sea. And so the next day, of course, there were big swells, and we're on top of the swell, and I see land for the first time. And we knew we were going to drift into the islands, but we also knew these were held by the Japanese, so we had to be real careful and try to find a deserted island. And we were about to land on one island when the Japanese patrol boats came around a point and spotted us. And, you know, you got about 25 guys with rifles aimed at you, one guy with a machine gun. You know, we were so bushed that we couldn't really laugh, but inside we were laughing. Then they threw us a rope and pulled us aboard. We couldn't even crawl, we were that weak, and sat us on the deck of the ship and hit us with a pistol in the face. But they did give us a drink of water and a biscuit. They were taken to Woji, and there weighed in at 30 kilo, about, I don't know, 65 pounds. So I lost about almost 100. And there we were treated decently. They pulled the raft out of the from the boat and counted the holes, 48 holes. And I told them the day, the 27th day on the raft, the date that the Japanese pilot strafed us. You should be able to find out who that pilot was. Oh no, Japanese pilot wouldn't do that, but he did it. So they wouldn't accept that, even with the evidence. 2 days later, we're told we're going aboard a steamer heading for another island. And after you leave this island, we cannot guarantee your life. So we're heading for Kwaj. And we knew through the scuttlebutt that it was considered execution island. We were blindfolded. The ocean, 47 days out there, all you saw was that endless sky. And the Pacific Ocean is, what, 65 million square miles, the endless ocean. Now I'm blindfolded, and when I'm inside that cell, which is 2 feet wide, by 6 feet deep and 6 feet long, they take my blindfolds off. My eyes just jumped all over the place. I couldn't believe where I was. And this had a terrible effect on me. I just, in the corner of that cell, I just sat there, and I looked at my skeletal frame and just started to cry. And it was, you know, here I am. 2 months ago, I was a vigorous athlete, and here I am a skeleton. And then our new guard came on duty after about a week, and he simply looked in and said, "You Christian, me Christian." That's all he could say. Well, in Japan at that time, you didn't admit you were a Christian, not in Japan. And of course, I thought I was. Me, Christian, Christian. So we started to chat on paper. We draw a picture, put a name to it, and so forth. And 2 days later, he got his monthly candy ration, shared it with me. Unbelievable. Every day, of course, in the morning, we would think about execution. Will this be the morning? Will this be the morning? And then an officer came in one day and said, "You will go to Yokohama prisoners of war on the Japanese with the Japanese fleet, up to a secret camp in the hills of Ofuna." And there I'm shoved into a room and told to stand and wait for further orders. And so I stand there and I see the back of a man's head. And then he turns around, leans back in the chair and looks at me and laughs. And he didn't have to say, "Remember me?" I knew him well at USC for 3.5 years, James Lasaki. And well, he says, "I came back to Japan after USC and became Admiral Sasaki, that civilian rank of admiral, head of all interrogation all over Japan, 91 prison camps." And we talked about USC, the bacon and egg breakfast on the campus. He was talking about that kind of food, so they weren't getting it. And then he said, "Well, we'll see each other from time to time." They called him Jimmy. Jimmy Sasaki had a high-frequency transmitter just off of Torrance Boulevard, a short distance from the Edison substation, where he made broadcasts daily to the Japanese government. Then it said he left by boat 2 days before a raid by the FBI and CIA. I'm finally transferred to what they call headquarters camp on Mori between Yokohama and Tokyo on a man-made island. And there I meet a nightmare of my life, the bird. I come in there, he lines us up, comes by and looks at me, and I couldn't look in his eyes. I looked away, and he said, "Why, you don't look in my eyes?" Bang! So I'm knocked down. I get up, knocked down again. So I'm punched out every day for the first 10 days, and I knew who the boss was, that's for sure. And so he was
so brutal. The other guys we gave

0: vile, filthy name. We couldn't give him a filthy name. We simply called him the bird, because if he did find out through scuttlebutt that we named him a certain name, then we're really in for trouble.
1: And you've been listening to Louis Zamperini tell the story of his capture by the Japanese. 47 days in the ocean. The sharks were tough. The gunfire from enemy Japanese planes was tough. But what was tougher is surviving a wicked storm with 35-foot plus waves. Then he's transferred to Execution Island. He catches a glimpse of himself, and all he saw was a skeleton frame, and he just started crying. Every morning he thought about one thing, his execution. And then he's transferred to another camp where he meets his tormentor, the bird. When we come back, more of this remarkable life story, Louis Zamperini's story, here on Our American Stories.
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19: School absences are often due to the absence of necessary resources. 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

0: wanted war criminals in Japan. Let's continue with Louis Zamperini.
1: Now, he was the son of a wealthy family. He flunked out of officer schools. They had him for officers. And I can remember when we had a B-29 raid, he called all the Americans out. And he separated the officers from the enlisted men. And then he had all the lowest rank enlisted men, just as shameless, buck privates, face us, and each one had to punch us and knock us down. And they wouldn't hit us hard. They'd hit us easy, and then an idiot hit with a club. Hey, hit us hard, knock us down, get it over with. So we had to take a full blow in the face, down on the ground. And so that's the way he was. He took it out on officers. Always, officers got the punishment. But about another week went by, and I believe there were six or seven of us lined up, put on a train, and now we're crossing Tokyo. But see, in the meantime, they had the big fire raid on Tokyo, which we saw from our vantage point. We saw the sky aglow all night and half the next day. And we put on the train, and we go right to that charred waste. And all we could see for miles, 19 square miles of charred, you know, bamboo huts or whatever, wooden shacks. But the only thing we were able to identify were the hundreds of lathes. What the Japanese did, they did like the Germans. Their factory was bombed, but it didn't slow them down because the big factory, the industrial complex at the point of Tokyo, they only had part of their machinery there. The rest of it was in the civilian homes. And I remember going to the slaughterhouse to pick up our meat, which was horse guts in a wheelbarrow. And I used to see these transformers, and I thought, my golly, for this little house, I'd look back and I'd see a lathe, great big, $25,000 lathe, and the guy's working, making parts. And all down the street. So it was really strange to see the only thing not burned were all those machines. And that was the reason Truman had the firebombing of Tokyo, was because that was the industrial complex. So now we're going north 12 hours to right to Nagano and down to the ocean to Noetsu. And we get to the prison compound. We have to stand there at attention and wait for further order. We waited and watched the front door of the guard shack, and whoever was in there was making us wait purposely. And we waited and waited and waited, and the door opened, and out steps the bird. Well, my knees buckled. I just couldn't believe it. I just thought, you know, I'm a guy that never gives up. But I got to the point where I just thought, it's hopeless, hopeless. I can't escape this guy. And so I got back to attention, and then I had to put up with him all over again. So then, about 8 days before the war's over, we get one of the guards came to me and said, a sad thing happened in Japan. A city called Hiroshima, cholera broke out. No one's allowed to go in. It's quarantined. And we thought that was sad. So the whole nation of Japan knew that Hiroshima was a city quarantined with cholera. And then about 8 days later, we're told to paint PW on the roof. And we'd heard rumors about the war being over for 2 years. So it didn't mean much. But we wouldn't believe it till we saw a TBF fly over the river. And they saw all the prisoners in the river. And they flashed on their red light, da-da-da. And the radio man picked it up, the war's over. So then we rushed up to the compound and began to wave at the plane. He circled and circled. Then he dropped the red ribbon. On the end of it was a candy bar with a bite out of it, and a pack of cigarettes with two cigarettes gone. And yet 350 men got a puff of cigarette, and we all got a sliver of candy. Pretty good. That evening he came back, and we looked like a body falling. It was a pair of Navy pants tied at the bottom and top, and cartons of cigarettes and candy, and Commander Fitzgerald of the Grenadier submarine. The ranking officer, he opens the pants, and right on the top was a magazine. And he just stood there silently looking at that picture of the atomic bomb, because we'd never heard of it. And he kept looking at it, and the other officers walked up. We all looked over his shoulder and looked at that picture. And then I realized the date of the cholera at Hiroshima was the same date. So actually what happened with the bomb, and the Japanese pulled the eyes over the general public by telling him it was cholera, which was the best thing they could have done. So finally, the bird, 2 days before we actually knew the war was over, the bird disappeared. And because we

0: had a 70-pound rock on the second floor right over the river, and a rope. We had it hidden away in the bulk of the building, and we were going to grab him, tie the rock on him, and throw him over into the river. And that was our intention. But he flew the coop, so we didn't see him again. And the other guards all started bowing and scraping, and we felt sorry for him, and we knew they had families at home that weren't eating too well. And typical American, we started giving the guards food to take home to their children and stuff like that, candy. In fact, when the war was over, sleeping in tents on the way home, I still had nightmares about the bird. I'm Italian, I have to have revenge, and when he's torturing me and punishing me, I'm getting revenge in my heart, and my hands are clenched, I got him by the throat, and that was in my dreams every night, every night, every night. I got home, it was the same thing at home. I got married, I still had the nightmares. In the meantime, I started drinking because of that, but before I started drinking heavily, I started training for the 48 Olympics. And I did get in good shape, and then when I had my knee give out and my ankle and a muscle spasm or like an explosion in my calf, I couldn't train anymore, and I gave that up, and that really hurt me. And so I started drinking more and more, and my wife decided it's time for a divorce. And somebody in our apartment house was telling us about a fellow named Billy Graham. We never heard of him. They talked my wife into going down to hear Billy Graham. He made a decision for the Lord, came home that night, tried to talk me into it, and I said, keep away from it. I don't want to hear any more about religion. And but she said something that really struck me in the heart, and that was, and because of my decision, I'm not going to get a divorce. So that was good news. But the next day she was all over me, and I refused to go. Finally, they more or less tricked me into going out to hear Billy. And there he's preaching, you know, for all of sin. Well, I knew I was a sinner. Well, I didn't like the idea of him reminding me, and it just gave me an excuse to leave. I got mad, grabbed my wife, pulled her home, and the next day she'd all over me again. And so I finally consented on a return trip, and I said, well, when he finishes his sermon and says every head bowed, I'm getting out. Okay. So back we went, and kept quoting scripture from the Bible, and now I knew what I should do, but I didn't want to do it. And then as I started to leave the tent, I started thinking back on the raft. When our lives were spared, we did pray morning, noon, and night, and we prayed constantly on the raft. My prayer was always, God, save my life, and I'll seek you and serve you. And here I am home alive. My prayers were answered, and I completely turned my back on those promises. That hit me pretty hard before I got to the aisle where I decided to turn out. No, I stopped momentarily, made my decision, went back to the prayer room, and made my confession of faith in Christ, and there a miracle took place. My life completely changed. I had a turnabout. I knew that I was through getting drunk. I knew it, obviously, to myself. I knew I'd forgiven all my guards. I knew I'd forgiven the bird. And I think proof of that was that that night I didn't have a nightmare for the first time. And it's been 2.5 years, and I haven't, and since the war, and I had a nightmare every night. And now from 1949 till this day, I've still never had a nightmare or even the slightest inkling of a nightmare. And so when I met with the studio to make the movie with Universal, the producer was hearing all the things the bird did to me, and I'm sitting at this meeting like this, listening to these fellows talk. And finally, he's getting really uptight, and he jumped up and he said, Louie, how could you forgive that so-and-so? And I stood up and I said, well, I can only give you one verse in the Bible why I could forgive him. Therefore, if any man be in Christ, he is a new person. Old things are passed away. Behold, all things are become new. And he looked at me, and I didn't know what he's going to do, and he rushed over and grabbed me around the waist, picked me up and said, we're going to make this into a major film. So I thought that was pretty neat, him being Jewish and not mentioning Christ. So that was the climax. That was just beautiful. So that's my story.
1: And what a voice you just heard. That is Louis Zamperini from the grave in heaven, sharing his story for all to hear about how Jesus saved his life, made those nightmares disappear, and renewed his life and his marriage. And a special thanks to Greg Hengler, as always, for the editing on that piece. And thanks to Vision Video. They have 1,900 video titles of uplifting, family-friendly content. 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
3: 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At your discretion, if this possible spot, we'll get the vehicles out for you.
4: Yeah, we are not making the airport. We're going down on I-10.
2: A flight instructor and student pilot were forced to make a surprise emergency landing on a local highway Monday after reporting oil pressure issues and fumes inside the cockpit. No one was injured in the incident, and the FAA is investigating the surprise landing. A political pioneer in Texas has passed away.
5: Kay Granger spent her life in politics breaking down barriers.
6: I will faithfully execute the duties
7: of the office of mayor.
5: The first woman elected to lead Fort Worth, Texas, would later be courted by both parties to run for Congress under their banner. She picked the GOP and became the first Republican woman sent to the House from Texas. She retired last year after 28 years in Washington and died Sunday at 83. Jim Ryan, ABC News in Dallas-Fort Worth.
2: A tech giant warns those who use hotel Wi-Fi may be at risk. ABC's Elizabeth Chelsea.
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2: Plane maker Boeing has received their long-awaited FAA approval of their new 737 MAX 7 jet this week, clearing the way for construction and delivery. I'm Stephanie Officer, ABC News.
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13: This is Lee Habib, and this is Our American Stories, and we tell stories about everything here on this show. And some of our favorite stories are about the men and women who serve our nation in uniform. Throughout its nearly 24-year career, the Lockheed SR-71

0: Blackbird spy plane remained the world's fastest and highest flying operational aircraft. From 80,000 feet, it could survey 100,000 square miles of Earth's surface in a mere hour. SR-71 pilot Brian Shuhl recalls in his book, Sled Driver, Flying the World's Fastest Jet, there were a lot of things we couldn't do in an SR-71, but we were the fastest guys on the block and loved reminding our fellow aviators of this fact. Here's Major Shuhl with his legendary story known today as the L.A. Speed Check.
1: It's called the L.A. Speed Story. And it was just a story about one day it was really cool being an SR-71 pilot. Walter and I were doing a training mission around the United States where you just were building up hours and time. And we take off out of Beale, hit a tanker in Idaho, rip on up to Montana, zip across Denver, hang a right turn in Albuquerque, out over Los Angeles, up to Seattle, back into Sacramento, 2 hours, 21 minutes. And you just do that and you do it backwards, and you hit a tanker or two. It was just to gain crew coordination, build your hours. We're on our last training mission. We're over Tucson. I can see downtown LA from Tucson. We're at 89,000 feet. I can see the whole western United States bathed in a warm October fall glow. I can see the chain of Rocky Mountains from Canada to New Mexico. I could just see the most beautiful picture laid at my feet, and this air as smooth as glass. Not a gauge moving in the cockpit. It was perfect. Now I'm thinking, we bad. And I feel sorry for Walter because he has to monitor 5 radios in the back seat, so I flipped the switch up just to listen. And LA Center is controlling, they control all, when you fly Southwest Air, the guy's controlling everybody. But we're above controlled airspace, so they have us on their scope, but they're not talking to us. Now there's controllers all over the country, Jacksonville Center, Chicago Center, Seattle Center, you know. It's the same guy. They all talk the same. And it's really cool the way they talk because they make you feel important as a pilot. They don't just say, yeah, okay, here's your thing. They make you feel really cool. So sure enough, this was pre-GPS day. Some Cessna guy has to know his ground speed. LA Center, Cessna, November Tango Alpha. You got a ground speed readout for us? Now, Center would like to say, who cares? Get off free. But no, he'll talk to him like he's John Glenn. Cessna November Alpha, we show you 90 knots, 90 knots on the ground. And they do that sing-song, but that's how they talk. And it makes you feel kind of cool. Right after that, a twin Bonanza came up to pimp the guy for speed, I guess. And LA Center, Twin Beach, whatever, you got a ground speed readout for us? And Center likes it, God, it's Friday, why me, God, please, just get off free. But he's going to talk to him like he's Air Force One. Twin Beach, we show you 120, 120 knots on the ground. And right after that, a Navy F-18 out of Lemoore popped up on frequency. And you knew it was a Navy guy because he talked really slick on the radio. Center, Dusty 5-2, speed check. And I'm thinking, wait a minute. Dusty 5-2 has a ground speed indicator and a million-dollar F-18 cockpit. It's right there in the heads-up display. Why is he calling Center to broadcast his speed? I get it. We are just the meanest, baddest, fastest military jet in the valley today. We're taking our little Hornet jet over Mount Whitney and ripping across Death Valley. We want everyone from Fresno to the coast to know what real speed is. And you can almost hear a little glee in the controller's voice like, we have put an end to this. Dusty 5-2, we show you 620, 620 knots across the ground. And it was that across the ground. See, that little knife like, I hope nobody else has the nerve to get on frequency now. And there wasn't an airliner from Seattle to San Diego that wanted to be next on freak. It's sort of an etiquette thing amongst flyers. And a 12-year-old was reaching for the mic button. And I thought, oh, no, wait, Walter's in charge of the radios. I flew single seat all those years, but I'm in the family model now. And I want it. No, it's the Navy that must die. It must die now. And I thought, no, but if I do, I'll upset Walter, and I want us to be a good crew. And at that moment, I heard a click of the mic button in the back seat. Ladies and gentlemen, Walter and I became a crew at that moment. In his best innocent voice, L.A. Center, Aspen 30, have you got a ground speed readout for us? You could almost hear a collective gasp on freak, like, oh, the poor fools didn't hear the previous transmissions. Oh, they got crushed like a grape. It's just a pilot thing. But Center had to give you that same.

0: voice. Aspen 3-0, we show you 1,992 knots across the ground. When I knew I was going to like Walter a lot is when he came back and said, Center, we're showing a little closer to 2,000. Ladies and gentlemen, we did not hear another transmission on that frequency all the way to the coast. The king of speed lived, the Navy had been flamed, and a crew had been formed. For just a moment, it was absolutely fun being the fastest guys on the block.
1: And you've been listening to Major Brian Shule, his story of the SR-71 Blackbird doing a little speed check to show off just a little bit. By the way, a little about Shule. He flew 212 combat missions and was shot down near the end of the Vietnam War. Unable to eject, he was forced to ride the plane into the jungle. He was rescued by Army Special Forces and was so badly burned that he was given next to no chance to live. Brian spent a full year in the military hospital where he underwent 15 medical procedures and was told he would never fly again. Brian miraculously returned to full flight status, flying the A-7, then the A-10, and went on to be an instructor at the Air Force's Top Gun School. By the way, these are real life people, folks. Real life people. His career culminated in flying the SR-71 Blackbird. Brian was the pilot who provided President Ronald Reagan with detailed photos of the Libyan terrorist camps in 1986. Major Brian Shule's SR-71 Blackbird story, the LA Speed Check, here on Our American Stories.

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3: And we return to Our American Stories. When Apollo 8 took off from the John F. Kennedy Space Center in 1968, the Vietnam War was in full swing. And earlier that year in April, Martin Luther King Jr. had been assassinated in Memphis, Tennessee. This all wasn't lost on Apollo 8's three astronauts, Frank Borman, Jim Lovell, and William Anders, as they took off on their grand journey around the moon. Here to tell the story of what happened, with that in mind, is Steve Cates. Take it away, Steve.
4: Apollo 8, NASA made a decision that they would send three astronauts on a journey around the moon for 10 lunar orbits in 1968 around Christmas time. There was a lot of objections in some of the higher, you know, offices of NASA that this might not have been the right thing to do because we only tested Apollo 7 in Earth orbit, and yet we haven't sent an Apollo spacecraft to the moon yet. So Frank Borman, Jim Lovell, and William Anders did that most incredible feat.
5: Here's Jim Lovell, astronaut on Apollo 8, with more.
6: Well, my first sensation, of course, was not too far from the Earth, because when we turned around, we could actually see the Earth start to shrink. Now, the highest anybody had ever been, I think, had been either, I think it was Apollo or Gemini 11, up about 800 miles or something like that, and back down again. And all of a sudden, you know, we're just going down, and it reminds me of driving a car, looking out the back window, going inside a tunnel, and seeing the tunnel entrance shrink as you go farther into the tunnel. It was quite a sensation to think about, you know. And you had to pinch yourself. Hey, we're really going to the moon. I mean, you know, this is it. I was a navigator, and it turned out that the navigation equipment was perfect. I mean, it was just, you couldn't ask for a better piece of navigation equipment. Coming into the moon itself, the last day, our blunt end was towards the moon, and we didn't see it as it got bigger. But the ground called up, and the mission control said, now at such and such a time, and they named it right down to the second, you'll lose communication with us because the moon's gravity will swing around to the far side. Right to the second, there was static in our earphones, no comm. Then, of course, we lit the engine to slow down, and we got into lunar orbit. And this is where we started to look at the moon, you know, and all those nice things we said. And that Christmas message, when we determined, first of all, that we would get and burn into the lunar orbit on Christmas Eve, we thought, boy, something's got to be appropriate to say. We ought to say something. What can we say? And we couldn't think of anything. Then there was a fellow that I think Borman knew. His name was Cy Burgin.
7: Well, it's another example of the wonderful country we live in. We got Julian Cheer, who was the head of public information for NASA in Washington, called me one day and said, you're going to have the largest audience that's ever listened to or seen a television picture of a human on Christmas Eve. And you've got, I don't know, 5 or 6 minutes. And I said, well, that's great, Julian. What do we do? And he said, do whatever is appropriate. That's the only instructions. Then that's the exact word, do whatever is appropriate, whatever you feel is appropriate. And be honest with you, we were so involved in the mission, and this was a peripheral one, so I just kind of farmed that out to a friend of mine, Cy Borgin, from Washington.
6: He was with the U.S. Information Agency, I think had gone with them, some of the astronauts around on their trips. Frank asked him, could he come up with something appropriate? Well, he could. But he knew another person, I think it was a newspaper man, I forget his name, that he said, okay, I'll think it over, I'll try to see what I can do. And he was working almost all night trying to think of appropriate words, and his wife came down and said, why don't you have them read something from the Bible? And they said, well, that's, you know, the New Testament. No, she says, the Old Testament.
7: Reading from Genesis.
6: Because, you know, this would be very appropriate.
7: And I discussed it with Bill and Jim, and we had it typed on the flight plan, and that's, I didn't give it any more thought than that.

0: So that's how it came to pass. They said the first 10 verses of Genesis, which is really the foundation of many of the world's religions. And that's how it got started.
1: We are now approaching lunar sunrise. And for all the people back on Earth, the crew of Apollo 8 has a message that we would like to send to you. In the beginning, God created the heaven and the earth. And the earth was without form and void, and darkness was upon the face of the deep. And the Spirit of God moved upon the face of the waters. And God said, "Let there be light." And there was light. And God saw the light, that it was good. And God divided the light from the darkness.
2: And God called the light day, and the darkness he called night. And the evening and the morning were the first day. And God said, "Let there be a firmament in the midst of the waters. Let it divide the waters from the waters." And God made the firmament, and divided the waters which were under the firmament from the waters which were above the firmament. And it was so. And God called the firmament heaven. And the evening and the morning was the second day.
1: God said, "Let the waters under the heaven be gathered together into one place, and let the dry land appear," and it was so. And God called the dry land earth, and the gathering together of the waters called he sea. And God saw that it was good. And from the crew of Apollo 8, we close with good night, good luck, a Merry Christmas, and God bless all of you. All of you on the good earth.
3: Looking back at the earth on Christmas Eve had a great effect, I think, on all three of us. I can only speak for myself, but it had for me, because the wonderment of it, the fact that the earth looks so lonely in the universe, it's the only thing with color. All of our emotions were focused back there with our families and so on. So that was the most emotional part of the flight for me.
0: We were so curious, so excited about being at the moon that we were like three school kids looking into a candy store window, watching those ancient old craters go by from, and we're only 60 miles above the surface. We didn't have any kind of feeling, at least myself, of, you know, fear or if, you know, are we going to get back or not. It was just to be there was such an exciting moment that, you know, would have done it all the time. I felt very, very honored and lucky to be there.
4: There was a little bit of concern as to how that would be, you know, received in the world, but NASA gave them the permission to do that. I mean, it wasn't something that was really that controversial, but in many circles, they thought that, hey, this is an appropriate thing to do as we celebrate the birth of the Christ child, Christmas, and read from the book of Genesis and talk about the creation, according to the Bible, of how the universe was formed and God and his wonderful ways of how he manifests beauty and love to all the people of the world, and probably to all people in the other civilizations outside of this world.
0: At the time, we didn't know what the effect of the flight would be. We didn't know whether the flight was going to be successful or not. But, you know, with riots and assassinations and the war going on, I was part of a thing that finally gave an uplift to the American people about doing something positive, which was really, that's why I say Apollo 8 was really the high point of my space career.
4: Their neutrality in politics was always number one. But reading from the Bible was just in their opinion, and I approve of it. I think it was a beautiful thing because at that time, there's a way to send a message about peace and love, and why not do that during a time when everybody needed calming? It was probably one of the most watched shows ever in the history of television. And I don't know the exact number of people that were watching, but it's in the hundreds of millions, and it was so well done. And I thought that the reading of the Bible and the book of Genesis was apropos for the time when tensions were very high in America.
5: And a terrific job on the editing and production and storytelling by Monty Montgomery. A special thanks to Steve Cates, and also a special thanks to NASA Johnson Space Center Oral History Project for some of the audio in this piece and NASA itself. The astronauts knew they needed to say something appropriate on Christmas Eve with the largest television viewing audience, perhaps in history. They were told, do something appropriate. And my goodness, did they. The story of the reading of Genesis, the story of Americans in orbit around the moon, and God's

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3: And we continue with Our American Stories. The bombing of the Alfred P. Murrah Federal Building in Oklahoma City on April 19, 1995, was the deadliest act of homegrown terrorism in American history. In mere seconds, a Ryder rental truck packed with nearly 5,000 pounds of explosives tore off the building's entire north wall, damaging 300 nearby buildings and incinerating hundreds of vehicles. When rescue efforts were completed days later, the death count was 168, among them 19 children, most of whom were in the building's daycare center. The youngest victim was 4 months old. Hundreds more of all ages were hospitalized or injured. On April 23, a memorial service was held at the Oklahoma State Fair Arena in honor of those who lost their lives. Speakers included the mayor of Oklahoma City, the governor of Oklahoma, and President Bill Clinton, who had these words to say to the people gathered there and to a national TV audience as well.
4: If anybody thinks that Americans are mostly mean and selfish, they ought to come to Oklahoma. If anybody thinks Americans have lost the capacity for love and caring and courage, they ought to come to Oklahoma.
3: After President Clinton, the Reverend Billy Graham came to the podium. The most trusted pastor in America came to address the question human beings have been asking since the beginning of time about unexplainable acts of evil. Here was Billy Graham's response.
5: I have been asked the question several times, many times. Why does God allow it? Why does a God of love and mercy that we read about and hear about allow such a terrible thing to happen? Over 3,000 years ago, there was a man named Job struggled with the same question. He asked why? Because he was a good man, and yet disaster struck him suddenly and swiftly. He lost 7 sons, 3 daughters. He lost all his possessions. He even lost his health. Even his wife and his friends turned against him. His wife said, "Curse God and die." And in the midst of his suffering, he asked this question, "Why?" Job didn't know. "Why did I not perish at birth?" he cried. Perhaps this is the way you feel. And I want to assure you that God understands those feelings. The Bible says in Isaiah 43:2, "When you pass through the waters, I will be with you. And when you walk through the fire, you will not be burned. The flames will not set you ablaze." And yet Job found there were lessons to be learned from his suffering, even if he didn't fully understand it. And that is true for all of us as well. What are some of the lessons that we can learn from what has happened? First, there's a mystery to it. I've been asked why God allows it. I don't know. I can't give a direct answer. I have to confess that I never fully understand, even for my own satisfaction. I have to accept by faith that God is a God of love and mercy and compassion, even in the midst of suffering. I can remember many years ago, lying on a dirt floor in a field hospital in Korea, and looking up into the face of a soldier suspended in a frame who was horribly wounded, and the doctor said he'll never walk again. And I asked myself, why? I can recall standing at the bedside of children who were dying, and I've asked

0: ask myself, Lord, why? I recall walking through the devastation left by hurricanes in Florida and South Carolina and typhoons in India and earthquakes in Guatemala and California. And I've asked myself, why? The Bible says God is not the author of evil, and it speaks of evil in 1 Thessalonians as a mystery. There's something about evil we will never fully understand this side of eternity. But the Bible says two other things that we sometimes are tempted to forget. It tells us that there is a devil, that Satan is very real, and he has great power. It also tells us that evil is real, and that the human heart is capable of almost limitless evil when it is cut off from God. The prophet Jeremiah said, "The heart is deceitful above all things and desperately wicked. Who can know it?" That's your heart and my heart without God. And that's one reason we each need God in our lives. For only He can change our hearts and give us the desire and the power to do what is right and keep us from wrong. Times like this will do one of two things. It will either make us hard and bitter and angry at God, or they will make us tender and open and help us to reach out in trust and faith. And I think that's what the people of Oklahoma are doing that I have met since I've been here these past 2 days. I pray that you will not let bitterness and poison creep into your soul, but that you will turn in faith and trust in God, even if we cannot understand. It is better to face something like this with God than without Him. But the lesson of this event has not only been about mystery, but we've already heard. It's a lesson of a community coming together. Some of you today are going through heartache and grief so intense that you wonder if it'll ever go away. I've had the privilege of meeting some of you and talking to you. But I want to tell you that our God cares for you and for your family and for your city. The Bible says that the God of all comfort, who comforts us in our troubles. Jesus said, "Blessed are they that mourn, for they shall be comforted." I pray that every one of you will experience God's comfort during these days as you turn to Him, for God loves you and He shares in your suffering. Difficult as it may be for us to see right now, yes, there is hope. As a Christian, I have hope not just for this life, but for the life to come. Someday there will be a glorious reunion with those who have died and gone to heaven before us. And that includes all those innocent children that are lost. They're not lost from God.
1: Just days after that Memorial Day service, the wheels of justice began to turn. Two suspects were arrested, Timothy McVeigh and Terry Nichols. And not long after that, in 1997, both were convicted. Terry Nichols was sentenced to 161 consecutive life terms without the possibility of parole. In December 2000, Timothy McVeigh asked a federal judge to stop all appeals of his conviction and asked for a date to be set for his execution. The request was granted, and on June 11, 2001, McVeigh, at age 33, died by lethal injection at the U.S. Penitentiary in Terre Haute, Indiana. He was the first federal prisoner to be put to death since 1963. The Murrah Building was demolished for safety reasons in 1995, and the Oklahoma City National Memorial Museum later opened in its place. On this day in history, in 1995, the victims of the Oklahoma City bombing were honored with a memorial service. This is Our American Stories.

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24: This is Our American Stories. Up next, the story of a Cuban refugee who became one of the greatest entertainers in American history. Here to tell the story of Desi Arnaz is our own Jim Watkins. Take it away, Jim.
25: Think back to

0: Some called it the golden age of television. It truly was a place where stars were born overnight, including one Cuban exile whose only claim to fame was the conga, a very popular line dance that swept New York nightlife in the 1940s. But before the glitter and the fame, there was a little kid on an island not far away. Born Desiderio Alberto Arnez III, little Desi was born to proud parents. His father was the mayor of Santiago de Cuba, himself the son of a Cuban congressman of great esteem, and Desi's family was considered part of the upper class of Cuba. But all that changed in 1933 when a revolution broke out on the island nation. The rebellion left the Arnez's family impoverished, Desi's father imprisoned. That is, until Desi's influential grandfather with political connections was able to secure Desi's father's release out of jail, just long enough for them to escape from Cuba to America with exile in Miami, Florida. Here's Desi talking about his childhood on the Johnny Carson Show during an appearance he made in 1974.
1: Man, I didn't realize this. You were in Cuba at the time that they had the Cuban Revolution, and you had to get out of Cuba?
2: Very rare down there, you know, a revolution. But I was down there way before Fidel Castro, during the Batista thing. My father was the mayor of my hometown for 10 years. My uncle was the chief of police. We had that town pretty well.
1: Really well thought out.
0: For a time, things were pretty bad for Father Alberto and little Desi. It was Miami during the 30s, back when Florida was more swamp than swank, and something called air conditioning was still a decade away. In Desi's recollection of it years later, he recalled his teen years cleaning bird cages for a living while living out of a garage with his dad. Though Desi did have a gift for rhythm and singing, and it wasn't too long before the young man was able to get a gig with a local nightclub band, playing the bongos and entertaining the crowd. It wasn't the big time, but it was better than cleaning up bird poop in humid South Florida, living in a garage with Papa. And it was then that a local band leader named Javier Cugat took the young performer under his wing, grooming the boy for eventual success.
2: You really see that my whole life has been a bunch of accidents. Everything that happened to me is because something else happened. I was with Cugat, and even though he didn't pay much money, I had to steal buns and celery at the Waldorf, but I learned a hell of a lot about the band business.
0: Desi's show was a hit, and everyone, it seems, were catching on to the new Cuban sound from the young band leader from Cuba.
1: Weren't you partly responsible for starting the conga craze?
2: Yeah, that's another accident. I quit Cugat because, like I said, I couldn't eat well working with him. And I went back to Miami.
1: Cookie's not coming off too good so far. But
2: I said I learned a lot from him, though.
1: Yeah.
2: I said, Cugat, I got to quit. I got to quit my little band. And he says, you'll die of hunger. Nobody knows the rumba in this country. I says, I'm dying of hunger now. So what's the difference? So he says, go to Miami. And I go to Miami. I said, if I get a job, will you send me a little band? I said, sure. So he said, you can use Xavier Cugat and Desi Arnaz Orchestra from the Waldorf Astoria in New York City. I said, gee, that's great. You know, it's a wonderful start. So I got a little job on there. I says, I got the job, send me the band. And they got there the night that I was opening. And I had no arrangements, no nothing. So I opened. We played the first set. I came down the stairs. The guy says, you're fired. Says, that is the worst sound I have ever heard in my life. And he was right.
1: You're bad.
2: He was right. He says, I would have been better off hiring the Salvation Army. So I said, let me try to figure out. And I had this big conga drum with me. Anyway, I said to these guys, I bought a bottle of rum. I says, drink up. We're going to try something new. I figure I can make enough noise with this thing to cover the band, you know, behind me. And also, who can go boom, boom, boom, boom, boom, boom, boom, boom? You know, I said to the drummer, I said, you can go boom, boom, boom, boom, can you? You don't have to make that sound like a pastor. I said, no, boom, boom, boom, boom, I can go. I said, all right.
0: And just when everything was

0: going great for the exiled Cuban. The band was on its way and the future looked bright. But there was another drum beating, the drums of war. Desi Arnaz was drafted.
1: The United States of America was suddenly and deliberately attacked by naval and air forces of the Empire of Japan.
0: As luck would have it with Desi, after boot camp, the Army decided to keep the young soldier stateside due to knee injuries that kept him from the front lines. He would end up heading the USO, a morale-boosting agency within the Army that performed for troops overseas, as well as the injured here at home. After the war, Desi set his sights on movies, the big screen. And it was while appearing in an extra in the film Too Many Girls that Desi caught the attention of producers who liked his comedic timing and musical ability. He would also catch the fancy of a playful redhead actress named Lucille Ball.
2: I like the shade of lipstick you have on, Tululu.
3: Do you, sugar?
2: I'll bet I can tell you what kind it is.
3: Well, it's...
2: Oh, don't tell me. Guerlain.
3: You're wrong, sugar.
2: Not Guerlain.
3: No, it's...
2: Please. This is very embarrassing to me.
0: The two eloped a short time later, and together would go on to create their own production company, calling it, appropriately, Desi Lou. Here's Desi reflecting on his partnership with Lucy and her contributions.
4: You know, Time magazine asked me one time, if you had to split the percentage of the success of I Love Lucy between yourself and the actors and the actresses and the writers, how would you do it? Who would you give the credit to? I said, well, give Lucy 90% and split the rest between us.
5: Yeah, she's a big talent. Big talent.
4: No one like her.
0: Needless to say, I Love Lucy was a tremendous success. It was also the first television show filmed in Los Angeles. Each episode featured the charming band leader and his kooky wife, who always found a way to find trouble. The show was an immediate hit.
6: Hello, friends. I'm your Vitamita Benjamin girl. Are you tired, run down, listless? Do you poop out at parties?
0: The chemistry worked, and every week tens of millions tuned in to watch the antics. It should be noted that when Lucy had her baby in the final season, 44 million viewers watched it, which accounted for 75% of all households who had a television set in their living room.
4: Just think, tomorrow night at this time, I'm going to be a father.
7: Yes, sir, and I'm going to be a godfather.
3: And I'm going to be a godmother. Ricky, this is it.
0: I Love Lucy had many distinctions. It was filmed live, the stars were also producers, and it was also the first time a show played in reruns, which meant movie studios could make money in perpetuity by syndicating shows forever. In all, Lucy and Desi produced 180 episodes over six seasons, and I Love Lucy was still number one in the ratings when its last show aired in 1959. Desi Lou went on to produce other groundbreaking shows like Mission Impossible, which still generates box office success today. But perhaps the greatest franchise came from Desi Lou's launch of Star Trek in 1965, which would run for just three seasons initially, but spawn a legacy of spin-offs and feature films for the next 50 years.
8: Space, the final frontier.
0: Many will say barriers were broken by both Desi and Lucy, and some of it well-deserved. But in interviews, Desi always says it was America's freedom that made it possible for a young exiled lad from Cuba achieve such extraordinary fame and fortune. It's as much a love story as it is a testament to the achievability of the American dream.
4: The audience, like these people here, throughout the country, they love us being together. So I said, well, now I don't care what the networks, the agency, or anybody says.
0: How you can go from no one to someone with a little bit of talent and a desire to make it big.
9: The story of Desi Arnaz here on Our American Stories. Spending time outdoors? 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That's why sun protection and timely detection matter. 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
4: Even as oil prices saw a dip in cost on the markets Monday, gas prices are still on the rise. ABC's Sherry Preston explains.
5: With the gas pricing site GasBuddy, and says no matter what happens in Iran, if prices stay close to where they are now, we're likely to hit a new record very soon.
6: After August 8th, if the national average is still above the $4 mark, it'll be the latest in the calendar year that we've ever seen that $4 a gallon mark still stick around.
5: The good news is that prices are still below the all-time record set in 2022, and that gasoline demand typically slows after the summer months, which could help slow those price increases overall. Sherry Preston, ABC News.
4: Canada's second largest airline, WestJet, has reached a tentative agreement with thousands of flight attendants to end a strike that led to hundreds of cancellations and thousands of stranded passengers over the weekend. Union President Aaliyah Hussein says she's pleased both sides came to an agreement.
7: It improves on the longstanding flight credit system by recognizing more of the work that cabin crew are required to perform and increasing the compensation for that work.
4: The ACLU calling for accountability after a Salvadorian man reportedly died while in custody inside New Jersey's controversial Delaney Hall Detention Center. In a statement, the ACLU claims 39-year-old Edwin Lopez Cornejo did not receive proper medical care, something Immigration and Customs Enforcement refused in its notice to lawmakers. Stephanie Officer, ABC News.
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From the heartland of America and the gateway to the West, good morning, good evening, wherever you may be across the nation, around the world. I'm George Norrie. This is Coast to Coast AM. Later tonight, ghostly legends. Here's what's happening. Nearly 65,000 people have been evacuated from their homes in Spokane County, Washington, as crews continue to battle three major wildfires. One

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0: On August 5th, 1904, crowds gathered as a motorized cigar-shaped Beechey dirigible, you know, a blimp, successfully took flight. Early aviation pioneer A.L. Smith famously brought this public flight exhibition to the Central Coast, one of the earliest recorded public demonstrations of a steered, lighter-than-air aircraft in the county's history. On August 8, 1940, the United States Army officially acquired Camp San Luis Obispo, which became a vital infantry training base during World War II. On August 2, 1990, San Luis Obispo instituted its historic anti-smoking ordinance. San Luis Obispo became the first city in the world to completely ban smoking in all public indoor spaces, including bars and restaurants, sparking a global public health trend. This look at San Luis Obispo County history has been brought to you by the History Center of San Luis Obispo County, celebrating America's semi-quincentennial all year by looking at our local history. This is History Center Executive Director Steve Schmidt. Happy 250th, America.
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6: From ABC News, I'm Stephanie Officer. The cyclosporiasis outbreak has taken two lives. ABC's Elizabeth Schulze.
7: Officials in Michigan reporting two deaths. In both cases, the patients had significant underlying health conditions that may have been impacted by cyclosporiasis and dehydration. Nationwide, more than 18,000 people have gotten sick in 45 states. This illness is not typically deadly. Officials are still investigating any other sources of food that may have been contaminated.
6: Both deaths were in Michigan. Eight other states also reported illnesses. The FDA linked the parasitic stomach illness to iceberg lettuce sourced by Taylor Farms in central Mexico, then served at Taco Bell's. That deadly shooting at an Idaho In-N-Out over the weekend left three people dead and seven wounded. Authorities say two armed bystanders who intervened likely helped stop the horror. Trevor Ault reporting from Twin Falls.
8: Hundreds of people running for cover as the shots rang out, but investigators say two men, an off-duty state trooper and 35-year-old Jordan Salinas, fired back.
9: I saw the individual with his rifle pointed at the vehicles, and then as soon as some rounds started coming at him, everything changed. Immediately, all that bravado he had immediately crumbled.
8: Authorities believe those heroic actions drove the shooter from the scene and likely saved lives.
6: The legal team representing former Olympian David Hearn said proof of the evidence he vandalized the Lincoln Memorial reflecting pool was just not there, leading U.S. Attorney Jeanine Pirro to drop the charges against him. Joshua Kolb is part of Hearn's legal team.
10: And so he is relieved, but he is troubled and disturbed about the tremendous abuse of power that he was victimized by.
6: Pirro's announcement Friday did not sit well with President Trump, who still insists vandalism is to blame. Pirro said the evidence from the Interior Department showed the contractor hired to replace the liner was responsible. You're listening to ABC News.
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2: Roger, at your discretion, if it's possible, spot, we'll get vehicles out for you.
3: Yeah, we are not making the airport. We're going down on I-10.
1: A flight instructor and student pilot were forced to make a surprise emergency landing on a local highway Monday after reporting oil pressure issues and fumes inside the cockpit. No one was injured in the incident, and the FAA is investigating the surprise landing. A political pioneer in Texas has passed away.
4: Kay Granger spent her life in politics breaking down barriers.
5: And I will faithfully execute the duties
6: of the office of mayor.
4: The first woman elected to lead Fort Worth, Texas, would later be courted by both parties to run for Congress under their banner. She picked the GOP and became the first Republican woman sent to the House from Texas. She retired last year after 28 years in Washington and died Sunday at 83. Jim Ryan, ABC News in Dallas-Fort Worth.
1: A tech giant warns those who use hotel Wi-Fi may be at risk. ABC's Elizabeth Schulze.
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1: 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I'm Stephanie Officer, ABC News.
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4: 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Wrong. 80% of UV rays still get through the haze. 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
1: Contests are open to listeners over 18 with a valid Social Security number. 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One entry per person per contest. Employees of the AGM Radio Group reserve the right to disqualify contestants who do not adhere to the contest rules. All prizes must be picked up by winner within 2 weeks of

0: prizes won during regular business hours, Monday through Friday, 8:30 a.m. to 5 p.m., excluding holidays, at 3620 Sacramento Street, Suite 204, San Luis Obispo, California. 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

0: set in 2022 and that gasoline demand typically slows after the summer months, which could help slow those price increases overall. Sherry Preston, ABC News.
1: Canada's second largest airline, WestJet, has reached a tentative agreement with thousands of flight attendants to end a strike that led to hundreds of cancellations and thousands of stranded passengers over the weekend. Union President Aaliyah Hussein says she's pleased both sides came to an agreement.
2: It improves on the longstanding flight credit system by recognizing more of the work that cabin crew are required to perform and increasing the compensation for that work.
1: The ACLU calling for accountability after a Salvadorian man reportedly died while in custody inside New Jersey's controversial Delaney Hall Detention Center. In a statement, the ACLU claimed 39-year-old Edwin Lopez Cornejo did not receive proper medical care, something Immigration and Customs Enforcement refused in its notice to lawmakers. Stephanie Officer, ABC News.
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0: United States Deputy Sheriff's Association is a national nonprofit and America's largest non-governmental provider of services to law enforcement. 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
3: From ABC News, I'm Sherry Preston. President Trump on the talks he says are happening with Iran.
4: I want to give him every last chance before decapitation.
3: But Iran denying any peace talks with the U.S. are happening at all. ABC's Karen Hua is in D.C.
5: As President Trump issues another ultimatum to Iran, he's also picking a fight with America's biggest oil companies.
4: They're making too much money. I don't like it.
5: Exxon and Chevron just reported blockbuster second quarter profits, thanks to oil prices surging higher during the war. Chevron alone made $12 billion, nearly five times what it made a year ago. Drivers are paying the price. Gas prices are now averaging $4.09 a gallon, more than a dollar higher since the war began.
3: Two deaths now reported in Michigan linked to the cyclosporiasis, the parasitic outbreak blamed, at least in part, on lettuce from Mexico. But Dr. Joel Kamer at Detroit Medical Center says...
6: It still remains an illness that, for most patients... we are able to treat successfully as outpatients.
3: The two people who died had underlying conditions. Jeanine Pirro, U.S. Attorney for Washington, D.C., facing some disapproval from her boss.
7: Really disappointed with Jeanine Pirro. She folded like an umbrella.
3: After she pulled charges against a man who had been accused of vandalizing the reflecting pool, Pirro now blaming a botched insulation. Acting Attorney General Todd Blanche expected to get the approval this morning from the Senate Judiciary Committee in his nomination to get the job permanently.
8: Trump's Attorney General nominee Todd Blanche is now on track to be confirmed after giving in to the demands of two key Republican senators and putting in writing his pledge to kill the $1.8 billion taxpayer fund to pay out Trump's political allies, including January 6th rioters.
3: ABC's Mary Bruce. Sources tell ABC water facilities in up to a dozen states may have been hit by that cyber attack that could be linked to Iran. You're listening to ABC News.
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15: From ABC News, I'm Sherry Preston. An arrest linked to one of 3 wildfires in Washington state. Hundreds of buildings, including many homes, have burned to the ground, and now a man from Spokane is under arrest. Sheriff John Knowles credits a neighbor for saying something after he saw a man who looked suspicious.
16: He noticed the male was bending down near some grass. At that point, the male stood up and looked very nervous, according to our citizen witness.
15: A short time later, he says the witness saw smoke coming from the area where they saw that man on the side of the road under arrest, a 37-year-old now being held on a $1 million bond. The cyclosporiasis outbreak has now claimed 2 lives, both in Michigan and both people with underlying conditions. Wayne State University infectious disease expert Dr. Joel Kammeyer says the produce-linked parasite is normally nasty but not fatal. However,
17: for a hospitalized patient that's been struggling with medical illnesses for several years, if you add cyclosporiasis as the 5th or 6th problem on their list, it stands to reason that there are some patients that might not be able to withstand the dehydration that can come with severe cyclosporiasis.
15: President Trump says the Iranians are being given one more last chance to forge a deal and avoid escalation of the war. ABC's Karen Hua with more from D.C.
18: As President Trump issues another ultimatum to Iran, he's also picking a fight with America's biggest oil companies.
19: They're making too much money. I don't like it.
18: Exxon and Chevron just reported blockbuster second quarter profits, thanks to oil prices surging higher during the war.
19: You're going to give some of that back to the public.
18: An industry trade group is firing back, insisting those higher prices are driven by global supply and uncertainty around the Strait of Hormuz, and not by any one company.
15: Big primary in Michigan today that could give indication of where the Democratic Party's going. Progressive Abdul El-Sayed is right now leading in the polls against moderate Democratic Congresswoman Haley Stevens. You're listening to ABC News.
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5: There's a world of opportunity out there, beyond the typical 9 to 5, where purpose and grit come together, where the American spirit and ingenuity are welcomed in places that could really use your skills and your experience. 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
4: Thanks for spending time with us. Welcome into Tuesday, August 4th. Gordon Deal with Nicole Murray. Some of our top stories and headlines. Trump says talks with Iran are ongoing. Tehran says otherwise. 37-year-old felon charged in connection with a wildfire in the area of Spokane, Washington. Democrats in Michigan today settle a messy and bitter primary for the 7th Congressional District. Wall Street Journal says Russia is grabbing young men off the street, threatening them or beating them until they sign up for the Ukraine war. We get the first earnings report from SpaceX today, and a missing wedding band found in a Minnesota lake 10 years later. That story in about 20 minutes. This portion of the program is brought to you by Incogni. 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The Sunshine Protection Act, passed by the House, is a bill that would halt the twice-yearly changing of the clocks and make daylight saving time permanent. A competing measure in the House, introduced in early July, would lock the clock on standard time. Lynn Peoples, author of The Inner Clock, Living in Sync with Our Circadian Rhythms, has a look at imperfect options here. Lynn, set the scene.
5: So the Sunshine Protection Act, House actually passed that in July, so it's now set before the Senate. Meanwhile, there is another bill, the Sunshine for Our Kids Act, that would kind of do the opposite from the Sunshine Protection Act, which would lock our clocks on permanent daylight saving time, whereas the other bill would lock the clocks on standard time. And so this is really the debate that's been ongoing for years. And frequently these bills just kind of hit a stalemate because we haven't decided which way to go to lock the clock. And meanwhile, some people suggest maybe we shouldn't even bother.
4: There are valid arguments both ways. Some of them even science-based, right? Explain those.
5: Yeah, absolutely. So the science, particularly the health science, really comes down on the side of permanent standard time. That is what our bodies naturally align with. We evolved with bright days, dark nights, and particularly these bright mornings help set these internal clocks that are throughout our body that are regulating all our body systems, essentially. So not just sleep, but also our cardiovascular system, our immune system. And we need those bright days and dark nights for that to function properly. So we've found that if we've disrupted our circadian rhythms, which can happen if we don't get that morning light and don't get dark nights, that can lead potentially to increased risks of cardiovascular disease, cancer, mental health problems.
4: Goodness.
5: And if we lock the clocks on daylight saving time, essentially that is taking an hour of morning light and tacking it on to the end of the day, which is more or less the opposite

0: mark. It'll be the latest in the calendar year that we've ever seen that $4 a gallon mark still stick around. So just a lot of uncertainty.
1: In their most recent earnings report, Chevron's earnings soared 400%, while ExxonMobil's doubled. President Trump has signed an executive order to establish the Military Spouse Commission to improve quality of life for military families. Defense Secretary Pete Hegseth, who will chair the commission.
2: If that warfighter knows that their family is good to go, they will go the extra mile, which is what our nation asks.
1: And finally, the Daily Mail reports that the U.S. Treasury now accepts Venmo or PayPal donations through pay.gov so residents can help reduce the country's $39.4 trillion national debt.
3: Huh. Yeah. Not really on my list of things to do.
1: Yeah. Like, hold your breath for that one.
3: Mm-hmm.
1: Yeah.
3: We pay taxes.
1: Yeah. That's enough. So it's more than enough.
3: If Congress created the debt, why don't they donate?
1: Yeah. Take that.
3: 6 minutes now in front of the hour.
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Thanks for joining us. A man has been reunited with his lost wedding ring 10 years later, thanks to a moment of serendipity. Stephen Meyer lost the ring in 2016, swimming with his son in Minnesota's Lake Beltane at a family cabin. The Pioneer Press says the ring slipped off and sank to the bottom of the lake. Over the years, Meyer attempted to find the ring during his summer visits to the cabin. Family members also helped. Then on July 20th, Meyer's 9-year-old niece, Harper, who knew nothing about the lost ring, came for a visit at the cabin for the first time since she was a toddler. While standing along the shore of the lake, she suddenly saw a small shimmering object in the shallow water. Due to drought conditions, the lake has gone down around 30 feet since last fall, so the little girl just

reached down and picked it up. A 10-year search was over. Meyer, who had purchased a new ring in the meantime, now wears both rings. That'll do it for this hour. For Nicole Murray and Mike Gavin, I'm Gordon Deal. Thanks for listening to This Morning, America's First News.

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0: 44 million Americans used marijuana regularly, compared to roughly 36 million residents who smoked cigarettes. A new study says that a dog's dream walk lasts 1 hour and 7 minutes. This also includes 16 sniffing spots.
1: How long does that sniffing spot visit last?
0: Oh my God, with Carolina, forever.
1: 30 seconds longer?
0: I sometimes have to pull her to, like, get her moving along. She's a big sniffer, and she sniffs every foot.
1: 6 minutes now in front of the hour.
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1: ABC's Lana Moise. 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
19: And a happy Tuesday morning to all. It is Nick Papagni, the Ag Meter, along with Sir Josh. Josh, happy Tuesday. How are you?
20: Happy Tuesday, Nick. I'm doing well. How are you today?
19: I'm doing great, but our thoughts and prayers go out to the people in Washington, out in Spokane. A devastating fire. It's just crushed a lot of, we're just going to keep an eye on it, but it's crushed a lot of people up in Spokane, Washington. The fire is just exploding up there over the weekend.
20: Yeah, absolutely. Thinking and praying for those people and families impacted.
19: I just can't help but notice when I was watching on the news, it kind of reminded me of the Palisades. I didn't see a lot of fire trucks. I didn't see anybody trying to get these, especially when it comes to the homes, it just blew by, and I have some friends up there. They're saying, "Boy, we're all had to evacuate. It's just crazy right now. It just came out of nowhere."
20: Yeah, it's really scary how it can happen and how quickly it spreads, and how hard it can be to get our arms around it once it's taken off.
19: Well, we're in a hot August right now. Of course, California. This is the hottest we've had been all year. It's going to be in the over 105 most of the week here in the Central California. Of course, it's going to be hot down in the southern section as well. And beautiful in the Central Coast, as we all know, Josh. And a lot of people are just going to go, we got to get away and go to the Central Coast. But it's hot right now. As if you're a farmer, you know what's going on. We'll try to get some updates of what does this do with this hot weather that's come immediately on. What will it do to the commodities? Is it make it softer? Is it bring them on quicker? We'll keep everyone updated.
20: Yeah, absolutely. I'd be interested about how it's impacting some of the different crops. I'm sure some like it and I'm sure some don't, but we'll keep you up to date on that.
19: Well, we're going to have a little later in the show Richard Fordyce, the USDA undersecretary, talking about the feral swine, the wild hog issues, that he's got a program coming out. We'll catch up with him, but we're going to catch up this morning with Kyle Affey. Out of 1 million FFA kids that we have in the program all over the United States, he's one of 75 that has been invited to a big show in Chicago. We'll talk to Kyle what he thinks about that. Josh, you know me. I love FFA. We need to pump up FFA more. Future Farmers of America, because we got to get the word out about farming. To me, they should be the highest priority. I'm talking with doctors and all the elite people.

0: people that we have in our country, farmers should be in the top of the list because what they do, they grow the food that we eat. And as long as we have to eat, they should be a high top priority.
1: Absolutely, they should. And yeah, these kids are great, like future leaders in agriculture. I'm excited. I mean, in just a few days, I'm hopping on a plane to go to the Citrus and Specialty Crop Expo, where we'll get to work with the Florida State FFA officers that just got awarded in June, I believe, at their conference.
0: Well, I got to go last year. I can't make it this year because we got so much going on in California. But last year, just talking with the FFA kids, they were all over Florida, some in Georgia. The greatest leaders are future leaders I've ever known. I mean, every time I talk with FFA, they're just leaders. And if you're a mom and dad out there, and we must stress, you don't know what your son or daughter wants to do in the future, think about if your school has an FFA program, because boy, oh boy, it sure will help out with leader programs and leader just educating how to talk, how to get in front of people. It's just what a great program.
1: Yeah, it is. It's a wonderful program, and it really does turn these kids into young adults and young professionals. And I'm always just so impressed speaking with them at how put together they are, how focused they are, and how passionate they are about agriculture.
0: It also seems like every interview we do in this show, 9 out of 10 have been in the FFA growing up. I always ask them, right? When you were little, were you in the FFA? Yes, it changed my life. And there's always that one teacher that changes kids' lives, and we got to start pumping that up as well, because without those teachers, we can't have FFA. They have a million. We talked with Christy Meyer, the head of FFA, they have their big show in October, the convention. A million kids in the program. That's amazing. Think about that. A million are in the FFA, and they all get together in Indianapolis. And one of these years, you've got to send the ag meter out to Indianapolis, and I want to check it out, because all of them showing up together is pretty close. I love that. I just absolutely love that.
1: Yeah, I'm sure it's a great time there in Indianapolis. Hopefully we'll get you out there one year and to see that firsthand and report from the ground there in Indianapolis.
0: Yeah, I need a PAG meter mobile. That's what I need. I need an ag meter mobile. I've already got a PAG meter. We need to get an ag meter. But we'll talk with Kyle. We're going to find out what happened in Chicago. Let's take a break. We'll come back more on your Tuesday morning edition of the AgNet News Hour. Don't go anywhere. The Ag Meter and Sir Josh. We will be right back.
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0: Welcome back on your Tuesday morning, and thank you to FMC, having a great partner on our show here on the AgNet News Hour on your Tuesday morning. The AgMeter, Sir Josh, FFA. I love the program. Well, we got to talk with Kyle LaFay. Out of a million kids, he was selected top 75 in the country. Let's go to the interview. Our next guest, we're going to be talking FFA, Future Farmers of America. And you know I love that. The Ag Meter loves that. Supporting farming, our future, it's all about that. We got one of the bright young superstars, Kyle LaFay. How are you? From El Capitan, he's a gaucho in El Capitan. You're going to be a senior. Kyle, welcome to the show. How are you?
7: I'm doing excellent. How are you today?
0: I'm doing fantastic. Well, first of all, let's talk about FFA with Kyle. How long, when did you become an FFA member?
7: So, freshman

0: year is when I like started to become a member, but like sophomore and then junior, I became a super active member. But like freshman year was like when, you know, I like started slowly becoming a member. And then like I grew over years, like sophomore, junior, I became a super active member in my chapter. And yeah.
1: So Kyle, when you grew up, were you in the farming growing up, or did you learn to be a farmer when you got to be, when you got, went to El Capitan?
0: Didn't really grew up farming, but I know a lot about farming. Like, cause my grandma, my grandpa, they have like a garden, so they, you know, like they come to our house and they like grew vegetables in the backyard. So when I was little, I helped them water plants. They grew mostly corn.
1: I love that. We're talking with Kyle LaFay. He's from El Capitan High School out in Merced area. If you know where Merced, California is, it's a beautiful area out there. He's in a gaucho. I love that. So, Kyle, you got to tell me, first of all, you are an all-star. When I say all-star, you're an all-star. You were selected one of 75 students from across the country to attend the FFA Next Generation Agri Center conference in Chicago this past June. Tell me about that.
0: I was honored to be the only 75 students from across the country selected to attend the National FFA Next Gen, specifically the topic Agribusiness System Conference in Chicago. And I also want to mention that I am currently serving as my chapter's FFA reporter for the 26-27 school year. So the students were selected through a competitive application process. So being chosen made this conference even more meaningful, because it was like an incredible honor to represent, you know, El Capitan FFA, the Merced Mariposa section, the California FFA, the Central Region in California, while learning about many careers within agriculture.
1: That is very cool. So tell me about El Capitan. Is there one teacher that you really stands out and say, well, I really like my FFA teacher?
0: So there's this one teacher. Her name is Mrs. Kaylin Davenport. She is actually like an all-star too. She's been there for me through thick and thin as a FFA student, as an FFA member, and as someone that I could look up to or I can vent to, anything that I can do. She's just been an all-star for me. She is always the one that is telling me to, like, she just pushing me to do all these things. Like, she just telling me to do this, apply for this, I should do this. And without her, yeah, I wouldn't be doing whatever I'm doing today without her.
1: I love to hear that. We need FFA teachers. And that's a great story. We're talking with Kyle LaFay from El Capitan High School up in Merced area. Well, tell me about it. You're in Chicago. You're with the 75 other students. How did that go? Did you all get along? Or were you like, listen, I'm from California. I'm from El Capitan. I'm better than you. So how was it when you met all the other kids?
0: You know, I met some people. The people were so nice. They were funny. At the conference, I was actually, there was two from California, which was me and this other girl. Her name was Addie Ladd. She's from the Fireball. And, you know, I got to meet some of the people and like, at least I got to meet some people and actually built like a lifelong friendship with them, you know, after leaving Chicago. And I didn't expect that. It felt like we had become one big family. Even though now we're back home in our states, but we stay connected, you know, continue talking almost every day and support one another from like over 2,000 miles away. And those, you know, those friendships are something like, you know, I would be grateful for. And they're like a reminder that FFA isn't just about agriculture. It's about, you know, the people, the connections and the lifelong impact, you know, those experiences that they create or we all create.
1: I'm telling you, when they all get together, all the FFA kids around the country, they all relate to each other. They all, it's farming, they understand, but they all relate. They're all on the same page. It's just fascinating.
2: Yeah, and like you said, you make connections and stuff like that that will carry them through their career, where that, you know, just the connections from people that I know that were leaders in FFA, it's incredible. The things that they can accomplish now in their agriculture careers, where they can just call people up that, you know, you or I would struggle to get a hold of even for the show. And they can just call them up and be like, what do you think about this issue? Or, hey, I need some help on this problem. And it's definitely builds a great foundation for a career in agriculture.
1: It sure, even if you don't want to be in agriculture, it's going to teach you to be a leader. We've heard that before as well. Well, I don't know about ag, but I'm in the communications in college or whatever the case may be. But in the world we live in, Sir Josh, where kids text all the time, they don't have a lot of people skills because their head doesn't move up from the phone. They don't talk to people. This is a great program. So if your mom and dad's out there who don't know, boy, Johnny, this loves computers, we can't.

0: can't get them out of the house, this is something to look at.
1: Yeah, absolutely. It's something, if your kid doesn't want to go into agriculture, isn't considering a career in agriculture, I still think it's important, an important program and a great opportunity for these kids. So I would encourage any parents out there thinking about it, or if you've never thought about it, give it a thought. Go to their website. Check out what the FFA is all about. If nothing else, it'll give your child something great to do after school and something to get involved with. Give them friends that can last forever and connections that will help them through their future.
0: And there's some schools that don't have an FFA program. Make sure you call your school just to ask if you are interested. But some of them don't. My school didn't have it back in the day. But there's plenty here in the outskirts of the Central Valley who do, and they do such a great job. And every time I drive by Madera South High School, they have such a great program out there. Huge area when it comes to farming. I got to get out there and talk to them. Go out. The Ag Meet are on location one of these days. I'll get out to Madera South. So they do such a good job. Josh, you were an FFA kid, right?
1: I was not, actually. My school also did not have an FFA program. They did have an option where they would like bus us over or something to do it, but I
0: great
1: really
0: option.
1: Didn't. Yeah, and it is a great option. You should, you know, consider that as well, or talk to your school about getting an FFA program started, because we should have had one where I was. We grew up right on the outskirts of, you know, some of the biggest farmland in South Florida. But it just wasn't a thing. It was a brand new high school that I went to, so that could have been part of it. I just didn't have time to develop it yet.
0: Yeah, we're going to talk to Cody Jacobson the end of the week. He is at Merced Junior College, and they have maybe one of the best junior college farming programs, where if you do want to get involved, you want to go to a junior college, they have it all. And we'll talk to Cody. We've had Cody on before, and what a program they have at Merced Junior College. So that's right up there by where Kyle goes to school. So it's that area's got it going on.
1: Yeah, and it's great how many FFA programs we have going in Florida, because agriculture is so important here. So I love that we're, you know, actively supporting and helping to train the future leaders that our industry is going to need, especially if California continues the way it has been. We're going to need all the help we can get fighting for our future.
0: 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If you're listening right now, we want to give you some love. We'll take a break. We'll come back more talking FFA on your Tuesday morning edition of the AgNet West with the Ag Meter and Sir Josh. We will be right back.
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12: Welcome back on your Tuesday morning edition. It is the Ag Meter, Sir Josh. Maybe at the end of the hour, we'll talk about the great Specialty Crop Expo show that's going to be happening in Fort Myers. Maybe Josh can give us a little update, but let's go back. We're talking FFA with Kyle.
13: We're talking with Kyle LaFay from El Capitan High School. I always feel like the FFA community, you all have the same bond. You're in the farming. Mm-hmm. You're getting become a great leader in the next part of your life. You learn a lot. So you're meeting other leaders when you guys go to a convention like this, a meeting. So what was the meeting about? What did you learn when you were in Chicago?
14: The conference, the day when, you know, we were mostly about meeting everyone, getting to know each other. I met students from the states all across the country, including Ohio, North Carolina, Kansas, Idaho, Michigan, Washington, South Dakota, Iowa, Missouri, Wisconsin, and many more. And it was really interesting because it was really interesting hearing about agriculture in their states and learning about everyone's different backgrounds. Everyone was very welcoming, and it really felt like we were building friendships that would last beyond the conference. And then on day two of the conference, you know, we visit this high school called the Chicago High School for Agriculture Science. That school, high school, is only for agriculture. I'm like, that is complete with livestock, greenhouses, farms, and hands-on learning opportunities. And then students there can study animal science, food science, horticulture, agriculture finance, agriculture mechanics, and many more agriculture pathways. And it really showed like how many opportunities agriculture offers students at a young age. And then later that day, we head downtown to Chicago. We head down to like around downtown Chicago. And then we toured this company called Invenergy, I believe that's what it's called, where we learned about renewable energy, including wind energy, solar energy, battery storage, and how those, you know, technology can connect with modern agriculture. That visit really expanded my understanding of agriculture because it showed that today's industry, it reaches like far beyond traditional farming. And then day three was probably my favorite day because like we participated in hands-on workshops with different agricultural companies and professionals. We learned how Yosemite Farm Credit supports farmers through agriculture lending and financing. And we also learned about farm cooperative while completing a fun painting activity. And we also explored the basics of commodity trading. We discussed digital marketing and how companies use social media and branding to connect with consumers. And we heard presentations from the company Growmark and C&H Industrial. And then every session introduced another side of agriculture that many people don't always think about. And then the final day was definitely the most emotional day for me. So we spent the morning learning about interviews. We spent the morning learning about interview skills, career preparation before participating in a thing called industry roundtables, where we network with agriculture professionals, ask questions about their careers, and rotate it between different industries and representative. We finished the conference with our final general session, and we did a little award ceremony, a celebration dinner, and then we had like this one last community group gathering before ending the night with a dance.
13: We're talking with Kyle LaFay from El Capitan High School, one of the top 75 students in the United States who attended the big FFA Next Generation Agribusiness Center. Well, I'm sure this is going to look great on your resume, the next level, when you get your college applications going. What would Kyle like to do the next college? You want to stay in FFA? And what are you interested in doing for your career?
14: After high school, I want to stay at the community college, you know, transfer to a 4-year, and I want to

0: major in agriculture education and probably have a minor in agricultural communications, because like agricultural communications is my biggest thing. I love just telling people about FFA. I love taking photos, posting on social media. I love sharing stories to others and just impacting everyone's lives and sharing people's impacts in their FFA, hopefully becoming an ag teacher and impacting students, like how Miss Davenport impacted my life.
1: I love to hear that because when Mrs. Davenport retires, we need the next generation to take over. So yes, Kyle, I'd love to see you in teaching. So before we let you go, what would you like to tell California about FFA? Because there's a lot of mom and dads driving around right now, doesn't know what to do with their kids, their boy or girl in school growing up. How good is FFA for kids? What would you reckon? What would you tell the parents?
0: And like it just it's a great organization. Like it's just great opportunities. Like FFA has many opportunities. It's not about farming, not about agriculture. There's a lot of things that you could do in FFA.
1: Well,
0: And like
1: I agree, Kyle, because I think the younger generation now, everybody's on their phone, they're all texting, the people skills we've lost. And I think FFA is so good of getting people skills again because the leadership is everything. And that's one thing I think you're going to take out of FFA is you're becoming a leader.
0: a lot of people think that it's only for students who want to work on a farm, but that's not true at all. Like FFA has opportunities in business, communication, marketing, finance, technology, engineering, animal science, horticulture, and so many other career paths. Like what I love most about FFA is that it helps students, grow as people. It teaches them like leadership, public speaking, teamwork, interviewing, and networking, and confidence skills that are, valuable no matter what. I never imagined like one application would take me to Chicago to represent California, and experiences like this has helped me, shape who I am and like what I want to do in the future. But like if I were to tell a parent about FFA, then I would tell the parents that FFA helps students become confident leaders. It gives them like the real world experiences that they can't get always in the classroom.
1: Well, Kyle, well said, because we are talking to a true all-star. 75 out of, there's 1 million kids in FFA, and Kyle's one of the
0: Exactly.
1: 75 great students that went to Chicago for the FFA Next Gen Agribusiness Conference. Well, I'm glad the light bulb is turned on with Kyle Fay. This is beautiful. You learned a lot. I think the school, El Capitan's, very proud of you. Your family's proud of you. Kyle, best of luck in the future and make it great, okay? You're a
0: Thank you.
1: leader. You're a leader in the FFA and continue to spread the word. Thank you so much for joining us today.
0: Thank you, Nick. I appreciate it so much.
1: Kyle LaFay from the FFA in El Capitan. He's a gaucho and he's an all-star. Thank you, Kyle. We need more people like Kyle. They're our future, Josh. I mean, right now, we're in the crossroads right now because the young generation's getting their information, their news from maybe TikTok and Instagram. We need more people like that for our future.
2: Yeah, we do. We need people that are, fighting for agriculture, people that are, working hard, just teaching them responsibility, even if they don't go into agriculture. I think it's a great program. I think everyone could should consider making their kids a part of it.
1: Yeah, thank you to Christy Meyer from the main office of the FFA. Let's take a break. We're going to come back more on your AgNet News Hour. Richard Fordyce coming up soon. It's the Ag Meter and Sir Josh. We will be right back.
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2: Welcome back on your Tuesday morning with the AgNeter, Sir Josh. I've got to check out that John Deere, the 6 Series tractor, because, and first of all, with his kid hitting that home run like that, with all those people, he's got a big crowd in that Little League game, Josh. But I want to see this John Deere tractor. Got to catch up with Richard Fordyce, the USDA Undersecretary Richard Fordyce. Let's go to the interview. We're going to talk kind of you and I what we talked about a few days ago with these feral swine. Here we go. Our next guest, one of my favorites, one of my new best friends in the whole wide world, our USDA Undersecretary Richard Fordyce, who's the busiest guy there is. He's in Colorado this week. Richard, how are you?
3: Well, number one, Nick, I am in Colorado, and I am doing great. I hope you are as well.
2: We are here in California. We're always doing great. It's a tough time. It's really hot. We're doing what we can do. Richard, I know you've got a lot of things with the USDA, and we appreciate you having the farmers and ags back because you guys do such a great job. You're way better even our local government. But you've got something working on the feral swine program. It's with feral pigs, wild hogs. What's going on with that?
3: Yeah, so, you know, when we think about, you know, invasive species and those kinds of things, I mean, they come in all different shapes and sizes, plants and animals and all sorts of things. But honestly, the feral swine probably could be the most invasive, probably cause the most damage in a lot of cases, where we have like higher populations of those. And, you know, we announced late last week, Nick, the feral swine eradication program. And it's really a joint venture with the Natural Resources Conservation Service and APHIS, Animal and Plant Health Inspection Service. And it's an opportunity to have, it's an opportunity to be able to put out $35 million in grants through our notice of funding opportunities procedure. And really what these grants will do, partners with NRCS will apply for these grants. We'll take a look at those applications and award those dollars to these partners that can help. They can do a number of things. They can, you know, help educate landowners on ways to mitigate feral swine. The partner can also work with the landowner to do trapping and other ways of getting those things out of there, you know, and get them out of that landscape. If you look, and really the feral swine, they really don't care what landscape they're destroying. They can be in forested areas. They can be in crop ground. They can be, you know, in areas that are probably more historically grazing acres. They really don't care where they tear things up. And there's also, you know, they can carry some diseases that actually can be spread to domesticated pigs, you know, other animals as well. So, I mean, it is imperative that we do everything that we can, you know, within the limits that we have to be able to get rid of these things.
2: We're talking with Richard Fordyce, the USDA Undersecretary. And Richard, I've seen it firsthand when I was in Texas. They rumble through farms. They're giant, massive animals. We do have a problem in California up in Monterey County. We've seen them in the foothills and the Central Coast, but I've seen it firsthand in Texas. I had no idea what they were, but they're big, huge animals.
3: They do, and I'll tell you another thing, Nick. They seem to be extremely prolific. You know, I don't know how many litters, you know, a feral swine sow can have, but I do know that they're awfully prolific, and you know, we've got to really kind of redouble our efforts to get rid of these things.
2: And Richard, soon I bet you'll be looking at the gopher and rat issue in California because it's eating drip systems. It's tearing up almonds. It's tearing up pistachio orchards. It's crazy right now. But soon you'll probably be looking into that. But I know there's at least 14 states with huge issues with these wild hogs.
3: There are. You know, you mentioned one that's probably –

0: probably maybe number one on the list is Texas. You know, there's other states, Arkansas, Missouri. You know, they do go west a bit, although they seem to kind of like the central part of the United States, maybe a little bit more, but certainly doesn't mean they're not in the west as well.
1: And, of course, we talk about the gopher and rat problem in California. If we knew how to spend money, Josh, I think this would be huge on the federal government. We don't know how to spend money here. We won't know if the farmers would get that money for the gopher and the rat problem here. But this is great that Richard Fordyce is talking about.
2: Yeah, these hogs are a serious issue, especially for farmers and ranchers. They can really tear up some farmland and pasture land really quickly. They do repopulate prolifically. It's incredible how quickly these populations grow. We do have an issue in California. I think I was reading it's 56 out of 58 counties have reported it. So we definitely have them, not like Texas or Arkansas or some other of those states in central U.S., but we definitely have them here, and happy to hear the USDA is working towards getting rid of that invasive species.
1: And, of course, California, we can't do a thing about it. We can't hunt these creatures. They're not like Texas, where everyone has a gun in the back of their truck and they take care of problems right away. Not in California, Josh.
2: Yeah, I mean, we can hunt them here, but of course, like California, not only do you have to have your hunting license, but you also have to get a wild hog verification or validation tag, which good thing is it used to be you had to pay per hog, which then, you know, gave very little incentive to shoot these things because you had to pay $25 for every hog you shot. Now, I think it's somewhere around $30 for the validation tag. On top of your hunting license, and you can shoot as many hogs as you want. Or for our farmers out there or ranchers, you can, you know, get a depredation permit for them, and then I don't even think you need a hunting license at that point, and you're also allowed to shoot them at night with proper depredation tags.
1: Yeah, you see them in Texas. You'll see mom or dad or mom and dad with three or four kids rumbling through orchards. I'm like, what is that? They're huge. So they come in packs. Let's take a break. We'll come back more with Richard Fordyce. Don't go anywhere on your Tuesday morning with the Ag Meter and Sir Josh. We'll be right back.

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1: 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Cash will not be awarded in lieu of merchandise or service. One entry per person per contest. 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All decisions, regardless of the circumstances, are final by the employees of the AGM Radio Group.
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4: Welcome back, everyone. On your Tuesday morning, stay cool out there. It is a hot one. The hottest time of year here in California. We got Phoenix weather going on. It's going to be in 105, maybe plus, here in the Central Valley. Let's go back to Richard Fordyce.

0: fucking hogs.
1: And Richard, what's the game plan if people do have a problem, if they're in Texas or California or wherever state, how do they get involved with this program you got going?
2: Oh, absolutely. You know, my advice would be, you know, if you have feral swine present, you know, I think my advice would be to reach out to the local NRCS office. I mean, they're the ones that are going to be shepherding this. It is a pilot program, and the partner is APHIS. Again, Animal and Plant Health Inspection Service. They're going to be the partner in this. And APHIS actually is the technical lead, but NRCS is an equal partner as far as the funding and implementation of the program. So contact NRCS if you have these critters around and you want to see about how to get rid of them, trap them, get them out of there.
1: Yeah, when I was in Texas, you had a lot of farmers hunting. They're going, listen, we got to wait around because they're at night and they're destroying my property. So it's a battle going on right now.
2: It really is. I've seen some of the damage. I've seen some of these animals. You know, boars have massive tusks. And they're all, you know, if you get close to them, I mean, they're pretty aggressive too. And so, you know, I would caution folks not to get close to them, you know, because they're pretty aggressive and pretty nasty animals.
1: Well, that would be my next question for Richard Fordyce, the USDA Undersecretary. Yeah. Will they attack humans? Will they go after the small pets? What do they do?
2: You know, I don't know enough about the behavior of these things. You know, they're probably more scared. Honestly, they're probably more scared of us, you know, than we are of them. And they're probably flee. I mean, I think that would be their first instinct is to flee. But certainly if they were to get cornered, they're going to fight. So, you know, my advice again is, you know, probably shouldn't be out messing with them.
1: These are huge animals, and they will destroy crops, livestock, water, soil. They will go after anything. So this is a great program. Again, it's the feral swine program. And give us a quick update before we let you go.
2: You know, again, it's $35 million available to grants to partners. And the reason we're going through partners is they, you know, they probably have the expertise and, you know, how to, you know, eradicate these things, how to trap them. So the deployment of the $35 million will be through a grant program. I probably ought to tell you when the applications are due. If you are a partner of NRCS, so, you know, an organization, folks that have worked with NRCS in the past, the applications are due September 21st. And so got a little time, but not a lot. But $35 million available to partners to help facilitate the feral swine eradication program.
1: Well, Richard Fordyce, what's the rest of the summer look like for Richard Fordyce? You're a busy guy.
2: I'll tell you, Nick, we're busy. You know, we're a farmer first agency, and so we think it's pretty important to be out talking to farmers, doing some things, listening. You know, what are we doing that's working? What are we doing that we need to improve on? You know, that's what we're in Colorado the last 3 days of this week. Meeting with farmers, meeting with ranchers, and understanding, you know, what are some things that maybe we could do better and do more of.
1: Well, when Richard Fordyce is in California, the Ag Meter wants to meet up with you. And one of these days, we got to get you at the Specialty Crop Expo in Fort Myers.
2: I would look forward to that, sir, very much.
1: Well, anything else you want to say before we let you go?
2: I think I'm pretty good, Nick. I do appreciate, as always, appreciate the opportunity to visit with you.
1: We are lucky to have Richard Fordyce, the USDA Undersecretary. He has the backs of California farming like no other. Richard, thank you so much for joining us today.
2: Thank you, Nick.
1: I think, Josh, the big thing I got out of this, if the pork industry gets attacked with this swine, these live wild hogs, we don't want another screwworm issue like they have in cattle.
3: Right, yeah, it exactly. They could pose risks to the swine industry if, you know, spreading diseases and stuff like that. So, and then, like I said, also just the amount of farmland that they can tear up in a night is, you know, detrimental to our farms, really hard on ranchers, you know, where they have pasture land and these hogs can come in and tear up a pasture in a matter of a night or two. So it's a

0: huge risk. They're also just tearing up, and you know, this is where California should really get on board with this and get as much money of this as they can, because these pigs, you know, are an ecological hazard. They tear up fields, they're tearing up all sorts of flora, habitat for other fauna. You know, they're an environmental disaster in wherever they all, like, show up. So we hopefully should get on board with this in California. It just makes sense from an environmental perspective to get rid of these hogs.
1: You see a lot of it in Texas. You're right. California needs to kind of copycat what Texas is going on. They put on this beautiful cattle fence because these pigs, these hogs will battle right through most fences. They don't care. They're so strong. 250-pound animals just going straight because they're hungry.
0: Yeah, absolutely. I mean, that's the thing. This isn't some cute little piglet. These are big, nasty, wild hogs, and they can cause a lot of damage very quickly on top of spreading all sorts of diseases and other pests, parasites. So we absolutely need to get something done about it, and I'm glad the USDA is making that money available.
1: What's crazy is my wife, she has a couple other ladies in the neighborhood. We have feral kitties in Clovis, and we think that's a huge deal. 1 pound little kitties. These are 250-pound massive animals going right through farms. So it's a whole nother world. But I know kitties are a big deal because kitties make extra kitties, and then all of a sudden you have so many kitties out there because my wife feeds everyone in the neighborhood. So, yeah, it's a big problem as well.
0: I don't like how many times you just said the word kitties. Cat is an appropriate word. You're a little too old and grown
1: kittens.
0: Man to
1: how
0: be saying
1: kittens?
0: Kitties.
1: Can I say kittens?
0: You can say kittens.
1: Okay, but they're going to be a problem. And so my wife's out there trying to fix the neighborhood. So that's what we do here. But Texas, she couldn't handle the feral swine problem. I can't imagine what she would do if she saw five giant wild hogs strolling down the street, because you see them everywhere. They get by cars, and they're just everywhere. And people just say, oh, it's another. They don't even bat an eye. We'll take a break. Come back more in your AgNet News Hour on your Tuesday morning. We will be right back.

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5: Welcome back on your Tuesday morning. It is the AgMeter, Nick Papagni, along with Sir Josh. Josh, a great show today. Talking FFA with Kyle. Richard Fordyce is my new best friend from the USDA office. He's traveling all over the country. The federal government has the backs of farming. They're out everywhere. Every day, it seems like Brooke Rollins is out talking.
6: Yeah, absolutely. They are out working every day and hitting the road and getting every chance they can to talk to media. So I appreciate that. It was a lot of crickets with Tom Vilsack under the Biden administration. And you'd hear about stuff every once in a while, but a lot of it, they were focusing on like rural, getting internet to rural communities and kept touting that, but doing very little for actual farmers.
5: I think the next step will be the gopher and rat problem in California. Sooner or later, someone's got to look into this. And I know we're going to get Ryan Jacobson on soon from the Fresno County Farm Bureau office. We'll talk more about it because it's getting become with less water on the west side of Fresno. Guess what? These rats, they're hungry and they eat drip systems. And so I think eventually we will look into this and some sort of.

0: get more rodenticides available for our farmers to use. And I don't know. Unfortunately, California is really strict about that. I mean, even, you know, talking about hunting these hogs, they won't let you use lead bullets in California because they're worried that when the bullet enters the animal and breaks into little pieces, that if you didn't collect the carcass as a hunter, you know, you can't find it or whatever, the deer runs off and dies and you don't find it, that then these predator animals like eagles or vultures or whatever are going to swoop down to eat the carcass and eat a small piece of lead and then get lead poisoning. So that is why they won't let us use lead bullets. In the same sense, they don't want these rodenticides because they're worried about other animals that are preying on the gophers and the squirrels, and they're worried about them eating the rodenticide, dying from the rodenticide, and then an eagle swooping down and eating a rodenticide-laced squirrel, and then that affecting the eagle.
1: You know, I grew up with the Bugs Bunny cartoon hour on Saturday morning. This reminds me, Bugs Bunny. This is what it is in California. I'm glad you said it. It's a man-made problem. We can't take care of the problem here in California because we're scared. Maybe we'll put little ribbons on these cute little hogs, these 250-pound hogs that rumble through our farms. This is crazy. Again, we live in a copycat society. Go to Texas, go to different states and countries and say, how do you handle the hog problem? And it would be easily done, but we don't do it here.
0: Well, Texas would tell you they handle it with a machine gun. But that's not going to happen in California, unfortunately. And part of it is that we don't, like you always say, we don't do our homework. We don't do like a cost benefit analysis on a lot of this regulation and legislation that we pass in California. And it's like, you know, whether it's not being able to use a lead bullet, like I want to see the statistics of how many eagles they were finding with lead poisoning. Because this is one of those things where you have one case show up, you have one animal that eats a rodenticide squirrel and shows up having rodenticide, then all of a sudden they're like, hey, we have to totally stop this. Even though without looking down the road of like, well, what happens if you're not managing squirrel and rodent populations? Like, you have people dying in California from weird rodent diseases all of a sudden. It's tied to stuff like not being able to use the proper rodenticides, but we don't think about that. We just like, oh no, this one bad thing happened. We need to stop this because it's bad for the environment. And sure, are there things that are bad, like not good for the environment or not great for the environment, but they overall benefit society more? Yes, and rodenticides, I think, is one of those. Like, sure, I'm sure there is rodenticide getting into other animals feeding on, you know, these rodents. But at the same time, like, don't we not want to be like rat infested in California? Isn't that just a health safety standard that we should have? I mean, irrigation systems aside, we've had people die from like rare rodent viruses because we're not controlling our rodent populations. And it's not just, you know, we're talking about it because we talk farming, we're talking about irrigation, but like we could also talk about some of our big cities in California and how their rodent populations have ballooned because we've stopped allowing these rodenticides.
1: And it's going to take a catastrophe for something like this to change. This is what happens. California, unfortunately, this is the world we live in. Hopefully, we'll see what happens in the election coming up in November. Do want to thank Kyle Afay today from the FFA and Richard Fordyce. Have a great Tuesday, everyone. Be back tomorrow and stay cool. Drink plenty of water. The Ag Meter, Sir Josh. See you tomorrow.
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0: Well, top of the morning to you, and here we go with another edition of First Look. It is 6:06, and it's Tuesday morning, August the 4th. Have a lot to talk about today. We'll introduce you to a new poll of the day. We'll talk a little bit about yesterday's poll of the day, see how people answer for that one. It's all going to be happening in the next 3 hours. I hope you are set to go, and good morning.
1: Good morning with your Central Coast headlines. I'm Ben Hayes. Crews responded to a vegetation fire in the 4100 block of Lynn Road in Paso Robles. The call came in just after 4 p.m. yesterday. Air Resources also responded to the scene. The fire burned 4 acres and the cause is under investigation. Authorities arrested a Paso Robles man after he used a front loader tractor to crush a car after an argument. It happened Saturday on Sinton Road in Santa Maria. Deputies say a female adult was a passenger in the vehicle when 38-year-old Levi Gaze from Paso Robles rammed the car with a tractor several times. The passenger in the vehicle was able to escape without being seriously injured before Gaze allegedly used the bucket to further destroy the vehicle. Gaze was taken into custody and booked for felony charges of assault with a deadly weapon and vandalism. He was also booked on an outstanding no-bail warrant from San Luis Obispo County. KSBY said the site of what is credited as the world's first motel, the Motel Inn in San Luis Obispo, is on the market, and a redevelopment firm says an 83-room hotel plan is fully entitled and ready to build. The cover page of the Hayes Community Group's property listing points out the site is 4.2 acres adjacent to Highway 101. The listing agents have not put a dollar figure on their marketing for the price. The property is centrally located near Cal Poly in downtown San Luis Obispo. The existing structure on the site measures 2,410 square feet. And the Atascadero Police Department is inviting the community to National Night Out taking place this evening. The public can see the dispatch center, meet the K-9 team, detectives, code enforcement, and others. There will be kids' activities, raffle items, fire demonstrations, and more. It's 5 until 7 p.m. at Sunken Gardens in Atascadero. You're up to date with your Central Coast headlines. I'm Ben Hayes.
0: All right, thank you very much, Ben, and good morning. It is 6:09 here on First Look.
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0: And when it comes time for traffic, we're going to head over to the Caltrans Traffic Management Center, and that's where CHP Officer Rich Souza is standing by this morning. Good morning, Rich. How's it looking out there?
3: Hey, good morning, Andy. Thank you. Highway 101 is off to a good start. Traffic is flowing from North County to Buellton with no major delays. We do have a couple Caltrans crews out there that might affect your drive. They've been basically working out there since last night. The

0: First one's up in Santa Margarita, southbound 101 at the 58. They have the southbound flyover on-ramp and the right lane closed right now, so just slow down in the area. And then we also have a crew working northbound 101 at El Campo Road in Los Barrios. Excuse me. So, again, just be careful and expect some delays. Otherwise, your drive looks okay. Please be safe out there. Thanks, Andy.
1: You bet. We'll check in with you again in about a half hour from right now. It is 6:10 here on First Look, and that weather forecast today is still calling for mostly sunny skies, high temperatures. Let's check in here in the North County. It's going to be a little bit warmer than it has been, but not by much. A little bit lower, 92 the high today. Same tomorrow and into Thursday and Friday as well. On the weekend, it's going to warm up again a little bit, but not by a whole lot. And then in the South County for San Luis and the Inland Valley, 79 the high today. Looks like 74 for the beachal areas of the Central Coast. And our current temperatures here, looks like in San Luis this hour, we have got 57 degrees. Paso at 56, 56 in Atascadero and Templeton, 57 in Santa Margarita, then back to 56 for Morro Bay, Cayucas, Los Osos, Avila Beach, Arroyo Grande, Grover Beach, and Pismo Beach, 55 in Pomo, 54 in Santa Maria, and 57 in Orchid this hour.
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1: Now, once again, good morning and welcome to First Look. A little bit later on today, Dave Congleton has another chance for you to win tickets to the Fab Four, which is going to be coming up Saturday, August 15th. 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It's not this coming Saturday, but the following Saturday night. They're Emmy winners for a PBS special. 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It is about 6:15 right now on First Look. Good morning and welcome to First Look. We have special guests in a very special project that we are talking about this morning. We want to say hi to Casey Helt. Casey is the director of sales at Leticia Vineyard. Is it Vineyard and Winery?
2: Vineyards and Winery.
1: Vineyards. There's plural vineyards on there. So yes. I've driven by it a gazillion times. I just don't know as much about it as I should.
2: Yeah. I mean, we've been around since the early 80s, became Leticia in 1997, and we've been making sparkling wine since then. A great location right off the 101 in Arroyo Grande.
1: And we're going to talk about some good things there. Daniel Rivas is the tasting room manager there. And also the connoisseur of fine breakfasts on Sunday morning. Good morning, Daniel. How are you?
3: Good morning, Andy. Nice to see you in a different light.
1: Yeah, we normally bump into each other. We both have breakfast with families and friends at the Nest in Atascadero almost every Sunday morning.
3: Every single Sunday. Yeah. I love the space, and it's always nice to see you.
1: Yeah, it is. I bump into you all the time. We've gotten to be friends over the years just sitting with our tables next to each other. It's not a normal Sunday if you and the family aren't there.
3: Yeah, you know, likewise, I think I stalked you one time to call him. I didn't see you for a couple weeks.
1: We weren't there for a while, and I got a call and said, "Hi, Andy. Hey, this is Daniel. We sit by you." But you are with Leticia Vineyards and Winery. Did I get it right that
2: time?
1: You
2: got it right.
1: All right, and you are the tasting room manager. Let's start off talking a little bit about the event. So the event is called Spark Joy. Tell me about what you're doing.
2: Yeah, so our event is called Spark Joy Celebration. This was an idea from our management team of ways that we can give back to the community. And this idea that wine can do more than just basically something, a beverage to enjoy, but that wine can give back. And so we have decided this year and for next year as well that every single dollar that we make off of our Spark Joy series of wine and all proceeds from this event coming up on August 15th will go to Woods Humane Society this year.
1: Nice. Yeah. And Robin was supposed to be in with you, Robin Coleman. She fell and got a little boo-boo, didn't she?
2: She did, but we are really happy to be here. Daniel and I both have a lot of love for Woods and what we're doing at Leticia, and we're happy to represent both companies today.
1: So Daniel, what is the day going to hold when people come out? It's a one-day event, correct?
3: Correct. You can expect to see a number of chefs present, doing bites for everybody throughout the night, a wonderful band in Emua here.
1: Oh, Emua's going to be there?
3: Oh, they jam.
1: Yeah, they do. They're outstanding.
3: That'll be a great time. Plenty of wine being poured. We'll have wonderful items available to help continue to raise money for Woods. And the idea is, let's throw a fun party and take care of some puppies and kittens.
1: Now, are you going to have food along with the wine so people have a little something to nosh on?
3: Yes, we'll have an array of chefs available, each creating their own individual bites in stations, and so they'll be able to taste around the community essentially.
1: Nice. Who are you going to have there? Can you give me some of the folks? So, that are gonna
3: be there? Yeah. No, we'll have Chef Candace Custodio from Club Sup Sup. We'll have Ryan Fancher from Hotel Slow. We'll have Robert Truster with Vespara, and then Breda doing the chocolates, fun stuff there. Brick and Mortar Catering will be present. Gray's Charcuterie doing a beautiful display for everybody. Anna with Hout Skillet, and then Hubbalicious Sweet Shop right there in AG doing some sweet bites. We'll have Luca's Deli present, Sichuan Kitchen Slow. I always love Garrett, and then Ziggy's as well. So we'll have lots of different things available for everybody to enjoy, along with wonderful sparkling wine.
1: Garrett was recently, he catered a wedding that I went to with Sichuan Kitchen. It was amazing. I knew they're in downtown Slow a lot for Farmer's Market, but he did just a really good job at the wedding.
3: I'm pretty well addicted to that chili oil that he does. So.
1: So you're going to have a lot of food there, and people are going to be able to sip wines. Let's talk about that for a minute, because, again, I've driven by Leticia so many times, but I'm not familiar enough to know. I know sparkling wines are your specialty, right?
3: Sparkling wine and Pinot Noir.

0: Oh, and Pinot as well.
1: Absolutely.
0: So when people come up to the tasting room, what's the experience like? Are sparkling wines and Pinot something that you can mix and match in a tasting, or do we just come up and let you take care of that?
1: So we do offer two different tasting flights for those that want to experience mostly the still wines with Chardonnay and Pinot Noir. We do also offer Cabernet. We have we make so many different sparkling wines that we have a flight dedicated to the bubbles. Because they're all so different, and you know, traditionally when making like Method Champenois, you use Chardonnay and Pinot Noir, so it's all hand in hand.
0: You mentioned you have a lot of different varieties. Can you share some of those varieties with me?
1: Yeah, so they have varying different degrees of Chardonnay and Pinot Noir base to them, which can create a lot of differences, along with time you'd expose to things like its contact with the lees and things like that can manipulate the flavor profiles. For the most part, we're definitely known for our Brut Rosé.
0: Okay.
1: That is by far the most popular. And that is actually predominantly Chardonnay. And then we have some that's like 50% Chard, 50% Pinot with our Cuvée M. And then we have some that are dedicated to each to really kind of help, you know, find the nuances that each different varietal can bring. So you have like a Brut de Blanc that has Chardonnay. You have a Brut Noir that's all Pinot Noir. It's fun to be able to taste those after the other so you can identify what they each bring, especially when you have them blended at some point and you can see the differences.
0: Now, we mentioned wedding a second ago, and of course that's a business I'm very familiar with. Does Leticia host other events besides something like Spark Joy? Do you do weddings and things there?
1: We most certainly do. So the estate house where the Spark Joy event is taking place is it's a short-term rental year-round, so we do have it, you know, Airbnb, VRBO, right, things like, you know, directly through us. But that same facility we host weddings at, we have weddings upcoming. We've had weddings there previously.
0: Nice.
1: It's just a beautiful, beautiful venue that we want to utilize and share with everyone.
0: I was just going to say, I was checking the website out when I knew you were going to be here. The estate house is amazing. The pictures you've got online are phenomenal.
2: It is a really special place, and it's been on the property since the early 90s, but we just completed a renovation on it, and it is absolutely gorgeous. And so you have views over just the Arroyo Grande Valley. You can see all the way out to the Pacific Ocean, a gorgeous pool. This whole party is just basically going to be a poolside party, a cocktail party, which is going to be so much fun. And we're really leaning into everything that's joyful and happy and a celebration at Leticia right now. And that goes from the enjoyment in our tasting room to events like the Spark Joy celebration or to hosting your wedding on the property. There's so many different things that we can really take part in.
0: Now let's talk a little bit more about the event. Again, Spark Joy is going to be coming up August 15th from 6 to 8:30 p.m. And I know it takes a village sometimes to get events like this put together. You got some sponsors we want to say thank you to as well, right?
2: Of course, yeah. In addition to those caterers that are the chefs and the caterers that Daniel just mentioned, which are donating their time and their expertise, we also have some great sponsors. We have Kramer Events doing lighting and a photo booth for us. And then we also have All About Events doing the furniture for us. We have Firestone Walker Brewing is going to have some beer there for us as well. Paso Pups is going to be donating some little pup treats for anybody that wants to take those home with them to their puppies that they already have.
0: Now, what made you decide that puppies and kittens was the place to put a fundraiser for?
1: So I think woods is a natural fit for a number of reasons. One, the basis of Leticia, the idea behind the name, is joy and happiness. And especially when I think of pets I've had all around, the animals themselves embody joy and happiness. There's not a lot of things where you can be in the house, go check the mail, come back, and your dog's so excited to see you.
0: They are. And there's nothing like puppy kisses before you go to bed every night.
1: And yes. So I think the love, the joy and happiness that a pet can provide is synonymous with our identity as Leticia. And it's as worthy a cause you can ever ask for. And there's so many adoptable animals that can give that same joy and happiness to many others. So supporting woods and trying to get as many of them adopted as possible, it's the perfect fit.
0: Well, and I don't know anybody who does it like Woods does either. All right, so let's talk a little bit more about tasting room. What are your normal hours for the tasting room?
1: So we are open every day from 10 to 5.
0: Okay.
1: And I think the idea and the identity is just to have fun. Be fun, have a great time. We have a myriad of options.

0: From people that just want to come in and enjoy their friends and enjoy the huge space. There's so much space.
1: Yeah.
0: And then others that are very, very, very serious about wine and want the full education. So I think we have something to appeal to everyone.
1: So it sounds like Leticia is a good place for a newbie, somebody who's a beginner that doesn't know a lot about wine.
0: 100%.
1: Okay.
0: It's the staff is educated and ready to pass that knowledge along and just wants to share that joy and happiness.
1: Okay. And again, I'm sorry, you're open from when to when?
0: 10 a.m. to 5 p.m. daily.
1: 10 a.m. to 5 p.m. daily. And then, of course, the big party coming up on August 15th. Anything I haven't asked you yet, Casey, that you want to make sure people know about Leticia or about the event or anything else?
2: Yeah, I think that I just really want to emphasize that, Leticia, we are so excited to be a part of this community, and we have been for so long, and we have an amazing team that really just leans into, Daniel's mentioned a lot of the joy and happiness, but just really wanting to share that deeper than just a bottle of wine and how we can do that. And that's
1: right.
2: Where this idea of the whole Spark Joy series of wine came in. And so we just released a pet nat within that series. 10% of all profits from that wine goes to Woods Humane Society.
1: Oh, nice.
2: We'll be releasing a Gamay in November and a Sauvignon Blanc next spring as well. And so all of those proceeds, the 10% of that, goes to Woods Humane Society. And so, you know, just that idea, the spark because we're sparkling wines, the joy because of joy and happiness, and then spark joy because we want to share that with our community. We want to figure out ways to spark joy within beyond just our tasting room, beyond what we have going on right on our property. There's so much more to share. So
1: Daniel,
2: just very excited.
1: How about you? Anything I didn't ask you want to make sure that we get out there about Leticia?
0: I love that Casey emphasized that Spark Joy is more than this party as well, that we're really excited to have this celebration together on August 15th.
1: Right.
0: But it's a whole series that allows us to give back to the community.
1: Okay, last question, and I don't care who takes this one. How do you tell people directions on how to get there? Because I know it changed once the cut across the middle went. So what's the best way if you're coming from the north and the south? I guess northbound is pretty easy, isn't it?
2: Yeah, northbound is very easy. We're just right off the 101. So right past Los Barros exit, you'll just basically take a right off of the freeway. And then if you're coming from the north,
1: north,
2: and heading south, you will exit off on Los Barros, and then you'll turn back around and go north on 101, and then we're right there on the freeway.
1: And then it's just a simple
2: yeah, and
1: turn.
2: We have a wonderful tasting room associate, Sage. He's one of our tasting room leads, and his phrase is, our wine is worth that extra 5 minutes. It
1: yeah.
2: really isn't that long.
1: No, I was going to say, I don't think it takes 5 minutes. Once again, we've been talking with Casey Helt. She's the director of sales at Leticia Vineyards and Winery. Daniel Rivas is the tasting room manager. Guys, thank you so much for coming in. Best of luck on Spark Joy. I hope you raise a gazillion bucks for Woods, and we'll talk to you again soon, okay?
2: Thank you for having us.
1: You betcha. It is about 6:28 here on First Look. It is, again, the fourth day of August, Tuesday, August 4th, and got a lot going on to tell you about. Our 13th annual Mac and Cheese Fest is coming up. It's going to be a really good time. September 19th. At Avila Beach Golf Resort, it is a 21 and over event, and that is a strict 21 and over. Every year, it seems like we've got people come in pushing a stroller saying, well, you know, obviously they're not going to drink, so I should be able to, you know, push the stroller in. Nope, doesn't work that way. It is 21 and over, and that's for the enjoyment of everybody else who's already there that is 21. And tickets are available, by the way, at themacandcheesefest.com. You can also click anywhere on the KVEC website or on our app. If you would like to find out more information there, it is all brought to you by Malahi Ford in Arroyo Grande. And then this year they've got Brass Mash, who is going to be there performing. And they're just an incredible party band. You're going to have a great time dancing and having a little mac and cheese and enjoying some music. And Megan's Organic Market is our entertainment sponsor this year. We want to thank them for being a part of what we're doing as well. So again, the 13th annual, hard to believe 13 years already, 13th annual Mac and Cheese Fest. And it is going to be, it's going to be coming up again September 19th. And if you'd like more information, head to 920kvec.com or use the KVEC app and we'll get you all fixed up. That's going to wrap up this segment here on First Look. We've still got more to come. Just a little bit, we have our First Look at Sports coming up. Our poll of the day is going to be up through about the next half hour. If you haven't answered yesterday's poll yet, it was kind of an interesting one. There was a new survey out that just kind of flashed by the screen yesterday that said 47% of Americans have said they have sex at work. Have you? Yes or no?

didn't. We didn't give you the Nunya. Nunya, like Nunya business. But yes or no, that's our poll of the day. You got about a half hour left to answer. We've actually had a lot of people answer it, too, this morning. We'll be back in just a little bit with a lot more to talk about. This is News Talk 920 at FM 96.5 KVEC. Thanks so much for joining us today on First Look.

0: News. I'm Sherry Preston. The Senate Judiciary Committee this morning set to vote on the nomination of Todd Blanche to be the next Attorney General. ABC's Jay O'Brien's on Capitol Hill.
1: Over the weekend, Blanche agreed to rescind the order creating that fund, but he didn't do away entirely with other ways for the DOJ to pay those Capitol rioters, as President Trump has repeatedly said he wants to do. As part of that deal, Blanche also narrowed a sweeping IRS immunity deal to only apply to past, not future tax returns of the president, some members of his family, and the Trump Organization, although that could still benefit the president to the tune of tens of millions of dollars.
0: President Trump says this is the last chance for Iran to reach a peace deal, oil prices falling amid rumors that an agreement may be reached today or tomorrow. Police in Washington state have arrested a man accused of setting one of the wildfires that burned down hundreds of homes. Two deaths in Michigan now linked to the cyclosporiasis outbreak. This is ABC News.
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Once again, good morning and welcome to First Look at 6:34. Tuesday morning, August 4th. I hope your day is going well today. We have a lot to talk about.

0: Coming up in just a little bit, it'll be our first look at sports. Also got your Wall Street market report not too far away. First, though, news, traffic, and weather.
1: Good morning with your Central Coast headlines. I'm Ben Hayes. Community members interested in serving on the Paso Robles Joint Unified School District Governing Board are encouraged to learn more about the candidate filing process through the San Luis Obispo County Clerk Recorder's Elections Office. The filing period for candidates closes on Friday. Three seats on the governing board will appear on the November ballot representing trustee areas 1, 2, and 4. Residents can determine their trustee area by viewing the trustee area maps on the school district website. Two men were injured when a fight led to shots being fired in Atascadero. Police say officers were called to the 9100 block of San Diego Road just after 7 p.m. Sunday to reports of a disturbance. Once on scene, police say they determined two had been fighting when one pulled out a handgun. Officers say around two shots were fired with both men being hit. They were taken to a local hospital for treatment of what were described as non-life-threatening injuries. Reporter Daniel Martindale says a woman from Riverside County in California is suing Starbucks after spilled coffee left her with second-degree burns.
2: Leota Walker says the lid popped off her coffee last month after going through a Starbucks drive-thru in Wildomar. Scalding water landed on her stomach, inner thighs, and private parts. She has spent several weeks in the hospital after undergoing surgery. Walker is now suing Starbucks for negligence, pointing out other incidents where customers had concerns about the security of their lids. The lawsuit is asking for damages for her loss of wages and for physical and emotional pain. Last year in LA County, a jury awarded a man $50 million for a similar lawsuit against Starbucks.
1: And a new California law lets authorities use DNA to help find both missing and unidentified people. The legislation signed by Governor Gavin Newsom loosens restrictions on California's missing persons DNA program. Before, the program was only allowed to identify people who were deceased. With your Central Coast headlines, I'm Ben Hayes.
0: Thank you very much, Ben, and good morning. It is about 6:37 right now here on First Look.
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0: And when it comes to traffic, we're going to take a look at what's happening over at the Caltrans Traffic Management Center, and that's where CHP Officer Rich Souza is standing by. Good morning, Rich. How's it looking out there?
4: Hey, good morning, Andy. Thank you. Highway 101 is off to a pretty good start. Traffic is flowing from North County down through Buellton with no major issues. We had a couple Caltrans crews working last night in Santa Margarita and Los Barrios, but they've both picked up their cones and all lanes are open now, so we're in good shape in that regard. Everything's pretty much wide open. Please watch your speed and take your time this morning. Thanks, Andy.
0: You bet. We'll check in with you again in about a half hour from right now. It is 6:37, and again, it's Tuesday morning, August the 4th. Our weather forecast today is calling for mostly sunny weather throughout the day. High temperatures today in the North County, we're looking for about 92 degrees. Along the beaches today, high temperatures near 74, 79 for the inland valley south of the grade. And our current temps include Santa Maria at 58, 56 in Pomo and Grover Beach, 56 in Pismo. The same in Arroyo Grande, 57s for Avila, Los Osos, Moro Bay, and Cayucas. North County, a little bit cooler, but not by much, 54 for Paso and Templeton. Tascadero's at 55, 56 in Santa Margarita, and 57 in San Luis Obispo.
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3: From ABC News, Wall Street Now. Investors are poised to build on Monday's strong start to the week. The S&P added nearly 1.5% yesterday. The NASDAQ composite surged more than 2%. The Dow Jones gained 700 points to close at a record 53,178. In the largest class action settlement in U.S. history, more than 170,000 student borrowers who said their schools ripped them off will have their loans forgiven. Collectively, they'll have $11 billion in debt erased. Paper products giant Kimberly-Clark says it may have found a way to stop using trees. Early tests show that a plant called Hesperalo could be used to make products that are stronger and softer than ones made with wood. The first banners have gone up on strip shopping malls and standalone retailers, signaling the approach of fall. The flagship Spirit Halloween store in Egg Hollow, New Jersey, has opened for the season. The specialty chain plans to operate an unprecedented 1,575 shops this year. Jim Ryan, ABC News.
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4: Now let's take a look at what's going on in sports this morning. Got to get that frog cleared out of there. The Giants took care of business on the road, beating the Rangers 5-1 in Texas. The Dodgers had a rough one. They fell 10-5 against the Cubbies in Chicago, and the Padres dropped a tight one in Arizona. They lost 5-1 to the Diamondbacks. Angels and the A's both had the night off last night. Everybody in action today. Angels host the Orioles this afternoon. The A's host the Reds at 3:40. Giants back at it in Texas against the Rangers. The Dodgers have the Cubs at 5:05. And the Padres wrap up their series in Arizona against the Diamondbacks at 6:40 tonight. Quiet for our California teams in the WNBA, although Caitlin Clark is starting to speak out a little bit about Sophie Cunningham and her controversial anti-transgender comments. Caitlin Clark is speaking out for the first time after Sophie Cunningham, who is her teammate, made some comments that were anti-transgender after the loss on Sunday. Caitlin said, "I think it's for leagues and governing bodies to work with their athletes to find solutions." She said, "Our focus is on playing basketball. That's what we talk about. That's how we get wins. And obviously, we didn't do that tonight. So we need to find an area that we can improve in on that way." Fox Sports host Colin Cowherd made an appearance on the House of Strauss podcast on Friday. He discussed Tony Romo standing at CBS after the DWI or DUI or whatever they called it where Tony's at. Tony was placed on leave a week after his arrest in Wisconsin. J.J. Watt is going to be taking his spot in the network's lead NFL booth against Jim Nance or alongside Jim Nance. Cowherd believes the tension between CBS and Romo actually started a while back when they agreed to a 10-year, $180 million contract back in 2020. He said, when you've got leverage and you use it, it's going to create resentment somewhere upstairs. I've always thought with the CBS execs, they didn't defend him quite as quickly. Or when the recent story came out, the first two days, nobody from CBS contacted him at all. While publicly they did stand by Romo in the past for criticism of his broadcasting skills, they also reportedly held an intervention in 2023 to discuss his preparation habits as criticism grew over his booth performances. Unclear whether he is going to be rejoining the team this season at all or not. And that's a look at what's happening in sports here this morning. It is 6:44 on First Look. From there, we are going to check in with Gordon Deal. It's a topic we covered in our poll a couple weeks back. Gordon is going to talk a little bit more about it, of course. He checks in with Lynn Peoples from the New York Times. Daylight savings time.
5: The Sunshine Protection Act, passed by the House, is a bill that would halt the twice-yearly changing of the clocks and make daylight saving time permanent.

0: picking between the two, most Central Coast residents, I think, would rather have the permanent daylight saving time with more light in the evening and darker mornings, which is the way it looks like it's going to happen if it gets passed and runs through everything. It is 6:49 here on First Look, and I think we're going to check in with Brad Melke, find out what the latest update on those Washington wildfires is. It's looking nasty.
1: Normally when we talk about wildfires, we think about California. In recent years, we've seen fires devastate communities across that state as far south as Los Angeles. And if you're on the East Coast, fires in Canada fill the skies with particulates, casting a haze over Philadelphia, New York, and Boston. Well, this weekend, the biggest challenge facing emergency crews was in an entirely different part of the country, the Pacific Northwest.
2: I declared a statewide emergency and a statewide burn ban, because we've heard how challenging the situation is and how challenging we expect it to be.
1: Fire advisories went up Saturday and continued through the weekend, with at least 5,000 acres scorched and hundreds of buildings destroyed.
2: Our hearts go out to Washingtonians who are losing their homes and being evacuated.
1: The biggest fire danger right now is in Washington State, and that's where we find ABC's Alex Stone, who's in Spokane. Alex, you're looking at this danger firsthand. Just tell me what you're seeing right now.
3: Mike, I am in a neighborhood right now where everything is gone. As I am looking around, and this is a scene that I have covered in a number of western states over the years, and it unfortunately keeps happening over and over again. And now Spokane is the location of the latest one of these wildfires, where the flames went into neighborhoods and firefighters couldn't battle them.
4: Come after me.
3: Their focus on Saturday night was life safety and preserving life and getting people out of these homes. They could not battle the flames, and they could not stop the homes from catching on fire. You think of a house fire, and that you would get a number of engines that would come in. Typically, if it were in any city on a normal day, you'd get a battalion chief and those engines, and they would battle it together. They don't have those resources when you've got 600 homes that are burning all at one time, and the focus becomes getting people out. These homes are gone. There are chimneys that remain. They are still smoking right now. There's a home in front of me with a pool in the backyard that still remains with the water in it. But the only thing left of the home are a couple of statues out front and the chimney that was inside of the home.
5: I had hopes that my sprinklers were going to work, but I came around the corner and I saw my chimney.
3: As I look down from his home, there is another home that is the same thing. There are some deer statues burned out front. That is all that remains. And then another home and another home. Interestingly, though, I just talked to a woman named Carmen, who is back in her home, which is next door to one that completely burned to the ground.
1: Wow.
3: That fire moves with the wind. And in this case, it was moving with the wind. Her home has minimal damage. She is elderly. She is outside right now cleaning up. She's out with a broom, cleaning up all the ash on her front driveway, but the home next to her is smoking and completely gone.
1: That's amazing that it could just turn so quickly. What's it like in Washington State? How was the fire able to kind of crop up to this degree? Because it feels like it kind of came together very quickly.
3: This is actually three separate fires now being run as one, because they're all right here around Spokane. So they're being called a complex, which is, they are three individual fires not connected, but now they're just being fought as one fire because they are so close. But this one was moving quickly. It was torching, which means it was going from treetop to treetop.
5: The wind shifted and a ball of fire rolled over these trees here, caught those trees on fire, burned all the hair off my arms.
3: People had to get out with little to no warning, and it was bumper to bumper on Saturday night. Police were telling people, use every side road you can, get out of here, that this is about saving your life right now.
6: The winds are volatile, and so we need everyone to be on alert.
3: It was wind-driven, it was going in 50-mile-an-hour winds, and there's no stopping. No matter how many firefighters you have, there is no stopping a fire that is in winds like those. On Saturday night, this area was, for the first time ever, under what's called a PDS, which is a relatively new term used for wildfires, a particularly dangerous situation red flag warning issued by the National Weather Service. And whenever those are issued, and they are rare, that is when these typically break out. If you think of the big wildfires in Southern California in January, a year and a half ago, that was a PDS day, where they know that humidity

0: dig fire line using tools and create a line where the fire can't burn any longer, where it has no fuel. Here you've got all the trees and everything, so it takes longer to get in there to cut down trees, to clean up what is the underlay of the forest, so it can take a lot longer. They're going to continue working this, obviously. There are firefighters coming in from all around the West. We've seen firefighters from California. In fact, a management team from California has taken over this fire, of managing it, of doing the command of it. It's going to get a little bit hotter as the week goes on. Nothing like what went on Saturday with the wind and the heat that day and the low humidity levels, but it's going to be a tough week.
1: We should also say here, the impact is being felt way beyond Washington State, with fire weather alerts also going up in Montana to the east and Oregon to the south. So still very much a developing situation in the Pacific Northwest. Alex Stone in Spokane, thanks so much, my friend. Stay safe.
0: You got it.
2: And again, the pictures that we're just getting out of the Spokane area are just absolutely incredible. My heart goes out to all the people out there, and our thoughts and prayers going out to them as well. And hopefully they're able to make do when they get the fire out here pretty soon. It is 6:56. Thanks for being a part of the show. 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
14: From ABC News, I'm Sherry Preston. In the Senate Judiciary Committee, back and forth over the confirmation of Todd Blanche to be the next Attorney General. The vote upheld after outgoing GOP Senators Tom Tillis and John Cornyn demanded that Blanche put in writing that the president's $1.8 billion anti-weaponization

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3: Once again, good morning and welcome to First Look 7:06. It's Tuesday morning, August the 4th. Still have a lot to talk about. More news, traffic, and weather coming up for you first, though. Ben Hayes is here to start us off with the headlines this morning.
4: Good morning with your Central Coast headlines. I'm Ben Hayes. Crews responded to a vegetation fire in the 4100 block of Lynn Road in Paso Robles. The call came in just after 4 p.m. yesterday. Air Resources also responded to the scene. The fire burned 4 acres and the cause is under investigation. Authorities arrested a Paso Robles man after he used a front loader tractor to crush a car after an argument. It happened Saturday on Sinton Road in Santa Maria. Deputies say a female adult was a passenger in the vehicle when 38-year-old Levi Gaze from Paso Robles rammed the car with a tractor several times. The passenger in the vehicle was able to escape without being seriously injured before Gaze allegedly used the bucket to further destroy the vehicle. Gaze was taken into custody and booked for felony charges of assault with a deadly weapon and vandalism. He was also booked on an outstanding no-bail warrant from San Luis Obispo County. KSBY said the site of what is credited as the world's first motel, the Motel Inn in San Luis Obispo, is on the market, and a redevelopment firm says an 83-room hotel plan is fully entitled and ready to build. The cover page of the Hayes Community Group's property listing points out the site is 4.2 acres adjacent to Highway 101. The listing agents have not put a dollar figure on their marketing for the price. The property is centrally located near Cal Poly in downtown San Luis Obispo. The existing structure on the site measures 2,410 square feet. And the Atascadero Police Department is inviting the community to National Night Out taking place this evening. The public can see the dispatch center, meet the K-9 team, detectives, code enforcement, and others. There will be kids' activities, raffle items, fire demonstrations, and more. It's 5 until 7 p.m. at Sunken Gardens in Atascadero. You're up to date with your Central Coast headlines. I'm Ben Hayes.
3: 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It's 7:08 here on First Look.
2: Traffic and weather together now on 920 KVEC.
3: And when it comes time for traffic, we find out what's going on with CHP Officer Rich Souza. He's standing by over in the Caltrans Traffic Management Center. Good morning, Rich. How's it looking out there?
5: Hey, good morning, Eddie. Thank you. Overall, Highway 101 remains in good shape. Five cities, Napomo, Santa Maria, they're all looking good, and the same thing goes for the folks up in North County. No issues or delays whatsoever. We do have some slower traffic down south on Highway 101, just south of Buellton. This is likely due to the long-term construction in the area, especially on the northbound side. Other than that, your drive should look pretty good at the moment. Thanks for being safe out there. Thanks, Andy.
3: You bet. We'll check in with you again in about a half hour from right now, 7:09. It's Tuesday morning, August the 4th. And our weather forecast still calling for mostly sunny skies through the day today. If you're in the North County, high temperatures are going to be sitting somewhere near 92, so not quite as warm as it was yesterday. We'll have pretty much the same tomorrow. South County, 79 for the inland valleys today, and it looks like 72 at the beaches. Currently in San Luis, it's 58. 56 in Paso and Atascadero, 55 for Templeton. Santa Margarita's at 57, 56 in Morro Bay and Cayucas. Then we jump to 57s for Los Osos, Avila, Arroyo Grande, Pismo Beach, Grover Beach, and Napomo. And we have a pair of 58s for Santa Maria and Orchid this hour.
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Once again, good morning and welcome to First Look. It is 12 minutes after 7 o'clock. Grab your coffee because on this date in 1693, legend says, August 4th, by the way, legend says a French monk named, you ready for it? Dom Perignon perfected the process that gave us champagne. He was a Benedictine cellar master at the Abbey of Hautesville, and his actual job was keeping wine from going fizzy. Bubbling back then was considered a flaw. Instead, he refined the technique that made sparkling wine what it is today. Historians say sparkling wine existed before him, but his name is the one that stuck, and it's still stamped on some of the most expensive bottles on the planet. Sometimes trying to, you know, fix a mistake ends up with creating something the whole world wants to celebrate with. That's pretty cool. On this date, August the 4th in 1704, the Rock of Gibraltar changed hands for good. An English and Dutch fleet led by Admiral Sir George Rooke captured the tiny peninsula from Spain during the War of the Spanish Succession. Britain has held it ever since. It's barely 2.5 square miles, but that chunk of land at the mouth of the Mediterranean became one of the most strategically important spots in the world, guarding the gateway between Europe and Africa. 3 centuries later, Gibraltar is still British territory, still home to those famous wild monkeys, and still the source of some friendly tension with Spain. The smallest piece of real estate sometimes ends up as the one that that everybody wants to keep. And one more quick note, on August the 4th in 1753, a 21-year-old Virginia planter was initiated as a Master Mason, the highest basic rank in the Freemasons. The ceremony happened at the Masonic Lodge in Fredericksburg, Virginia, years before anybody else had any idea who he would become. At that time, he was just a young surveyor building a name for himself in colonial Virginia. It's a good reminder that people who wind up changing history usually spend their early years doing the same thing the rest of us do, showing up, building relationships, shaking hands, kissing babies. Not bad for a guy who started off at Tuesday Night Lodge meetings. By the way, the name, you know him as George Washington. And let's look at some of the things that happened on this day.

0: history. It's 7:15 here on First Look. Well, it's a conversation we've had a few times over the past few months and excited to have it again. Mr. Wimmer is in. He is the automotive technology instructor at Morro Bay High School. Was I close enough?
1: That was perfect. You did great that time. That's awesome. I'm still getting used to it myself.
0: How are you, sir?
1: Oh, I'm doing awesome. And summertime is starting to wind down, and I don't know, the temperature's great out there today, and everything's just beautiful.
0: Now, it's been a busy summer for you because you've been in a couple times. We've been talking about the new apprentice program that Morro Bay High School is putting together. There's a buzz, not just around the neighborhood, mm-hmm. you know, but also across the state with some of the work that you're doing with the kids and the things that you're doing to help teach them a trade. Mm-hmm. And I thought we'd get an update. How are things going? Last time we talked, you were looking for boosters and sponsors.
1: Yeah, so what we've done is we've developed that booster concept. So now we're getting ready to have our first meeting in August. So it'll be on the third Thursdays of each month.
0: Okay.
1: And right now we're set to go to Pizza Port in Morro Bay. So meeting there and hanging out, and they've got a nice space outside. It's going to be mainly a meet and greet. So people that are interested that kind of find it are going to start slowly assembling for these meetings. It's not like a city hall meeting or anything super organized. It's just like, hey, come order some pizza, hang out. Let's get to know each other for an hour and start brainstorming. So that's really what it is. It's who's interested, who is going to be at Pizza Port. You never know. We might just find some people just hanging out that want to be a part of it, just being part of the community.
0: Now, remember, if you have that email newsletter, I get credit for booster cable.
1: All right. Okay. That's fine with me. There we go.
0: So what kind of people are you looking for to become boosters of the automotive department?
1: So it's going to be a group of people, community members, parents, educators that want to help us get scholarships for automotive students in Morro Bay, and hopefully it grows beyond that. Right now, my business at Wimmer's Automotive, we are collecting 1% of all sales go into the scholarship fund. So we have a separate account that we're now starting to feed. As we feed that account, we'll be able to present scholarships at the end of the year. So, you know, we're hoping to get quite a good scholarship fund going here. We're not talking $100 here. We're talking thousands of dollars in toolboxes and other things. So the Boosters program is going to help me formulate that concept and actually turn it into action and actually make it work. From the instructor's point of view, I got a lot of stuff to do with curriculum and students and things of that nature. So we just need to get some people together to like say, hey, let's help get this thing organized.
0: Now, I'm betting that there's a car guy or a car gal that owns a business that might get a real kick out of helping a kid get started in that field.
1: Yeah, one of the biggest things that I remember from high school, I went to I think it was at Pomona Fairplex, and it was this big car show, and then they had competitions there. There were different high schools that traveled around and competed in like engine diagnostics and stuff, and I wish I could remember. It's been over 20 years now, but it was just a big event, and there were hundreds of high schools and thousands of students, and it was just a massive event. And I did a little competition. I went to a tent, and the next thing you know, I ended up winning my first toolbox. So, and it was a small toolbox, you know, 500 piece from my, you know, point now, that's small. But when I was in high school, it was like the biggest thing ever.
0: Yeah, I'll bet.
1: I was like, man, I've been borrowing and losing my parents' tools for a long time. Now I had my own box, and I still remember them going, oh, you got your own toolbox? You know, stay out of ours. And it was just kind of one of those funny things I remember.
0: So a business owner doesn't have to be the business owner of an auto shop or Napa Auto Parts, or even though those are really good sponsors of yours, they don't have to be in the automotive business. They might just be somebody who's got a love for cars and a wish to help out some kids. And this is all, again, going to scholarships that are going to help get them into the mechanics trade.
1: Yeah, so the idea is to get them some tools that they need, some basic stuff that we learn in the high school that they can't take with them, right? They can't take their suits with them and their shoes. Like, that's a big thing. Is we have 100 and something students in the class. We're probably going to be pushing 130 this year, and they don't all have slip-resistant shoes.
0: Right.
1: You're in an auto shop with oil on the ground. This is a classroom, sure, but that's just one layer that I need to be conscious of as a shop teacher. How do I get this stuff into the kids, like into their tool set? One thing we did this year, we had a budget for uniforms. So now we have tech shirts coming out this year. So I just getting those all organized. So we slowly start moving the students into uniforms, and they present themselves like a jersey, you know, so it feels like you're part of something.
0: Yep.
1: But that all comes through funding from the community. That's really where it's going to come down to it. The school can go so far. They can do things that make sense for the school. You know, the school can own the uniforms. But what about that student that really succeeds and gets the scholarship? You know, if he shows up wearing a tech outfit and the correct pants and the correct shoes and has his own box of gloves and his own box of brake clean, or she comes in and, you know, she's got everything that she needs to get started on day one, just even doing oil changes somewhere, something simple. That's a big impact for those kids.
0: It is indeed.
1: It doesn't cost that much. It's just a lot when you consider there's 100 of them.
0: So if somebody's interested in being a part of that, you know, say we got a car.

0: guy that that would like to be a part of that scholarship and help out with that, what do they need to do? How do they get a hold of you?
1: So they can get a hold of me on my email. So it's rwimmer at sanluiscoastalunifiedschooldistrict.org. So it's kind of a long one. It's slcusd.org.
0: Got it.
1: They can call the high school, and they can just call Morbay High School and say, hey, I'm interested in Mr. Wimmer's automotive program, or hey, I'm interested in boosters. This is all building right now, so the school's aware of it. So if you call and talk to Joan or Nancy or April or Delilah, any of those nice ladies there to help you, they'll be able to get messages to me. And that's actually already happened. We've had a couple people reach out. We have an engine being donated next week from a person in San Luis Obispo that heard us on the radio. So,
0: nice.
1: So
0: nice.
1: Yeah, so all that stuff starts to happen. So really in the beginning, it's just a matter of slowly building it. As we get the boosters together, I'll have a better contact tree or a better communication tree where now it's like, okay, go here, call this person, send this email there. But right now it's just me, and it's about to be more of us.
0: Yeah, that's good. I know there's a lot of people who are interested. I've had a lot of people asking me about it as well. Now, you were also looking at outfitting the shop last time. I know that it used to be that meant crescent wrenches and box end wrenches and things like that. Now it means software and things too, right?
1: It does mean software. So I was in a meeting this morning with an up-and-coming company. They're not public on this yet, so I won't say their name yet, but we're on a beta program. And they're reinventing shop management systems. And what that means is the way that parts are ordered, estimates are presented, using some of the AI tools for communication. You know, if a technician were to write something like, brake squeak, recommend front pads, and it was that simple, we can actually use that now to make a summary for a customer.
0: Solid statement.
1: Yeah, a solid statement, exactly. So we can increase the efficiencies of our technicians, but then by them reading and using the AI tools that are coming to us everywhere, now the students are reconfirming what they found. So instead of just doing it shorthand, which everyone's doing, they're all doing a text messages and things like that. So the communication is kind of poor in that regard in the high school. But now you start using a tool just like an email, you start drafting things. Now the student is rereading what they wrote and it goes, oh, we found front brakes are squeaking. The squealers are hitting the rotor. There's rust on the rotor because there's a photo of it, right? So we can see that. And then recommend front brake pads and rotors. When the student says it and rereads what has been generated based on their findings, it just reconcretes into their minds like what they're doing.
0: Right.
1: So that's the way I look at the tool versus a crutch. It's coming everywhere, so you have to look at it that way. Otherwise, you're just going to be upset. You know, it's not going to work for you. So you have to use a tool.
0: So the software company is is going to help out with the shop and look like team up with you there?
1: Yeah, so we're looking into going into beta testing for first semester, and they're trying to launch in 27. So as time goes on, and give you some updates on that. But the whole goal is to take a student or somebody that has zero car knowledge and get them proficient very quickly. And we need that in the industry. We need to have good training programs. Technicians are retiring at a rate somewhere near 500 per day in all transportation fields. I mean, it's really daunting. And we have about 4 years of this until it kind of stops. But there's this a big transfer of technical skills and businesses right now. So we're just trying to get ahead of it in the high school. So that way, when we get to 2030, our apprenticeship program is ready to go. It's
0: right.
1: Already ready to launch. The kids are good to go. And now we're there for them. We're here for the community.
0: Now, I noticed you've got your Mario Kart shirt on. How does the kart racing and the karts tie in with everything you're doing at the school?
1: So that's funny. Yeah, I wore this shirt today. My son Copeland was like, are you going to wear the go-kart shirt? You're going to be talking about go-karts. And I was like, yeah, I'll wear the go-kart shirt. That's fine. So it's a little cash today.
0: You got Donkey Kong on one side and a dangerous banana on the other side.
1: Oh, man, it's funny. The first time I drove a go-kart with my son, we were on the kart track at Santa Maria, and he was following me around. And anyways, my wife took some photos of us, and I was like, oh my God, I look just like Donkey Kong. I'm 6'4", 250 pounds in a go-kart. Like, this is hilarious. So it's just been kind of a running joke. But no, that the athletics part and the kart racing, we just had a race a few weeks ago, did really well. It was a big turnout. In my son's class, he's in the what's called LO206 Pilot, which is a Briggs & Stratton class. So it's basically a lawnmower engine on a fast go-kart. They do about 50 miles an hour in that class. And yeah, it's pretty scary at first when you see your kid flying around. But then as you get more comfortable and you see they control it, then at that point you realize it's super safe. It's just that first day is a little wild from a parent's point of view. So we have a race coming up in a few weeks. I believe it's August 7th. I could double check that if we need to. But we have a race coming up in a couple of weekends. And then I'm going to be helping out doing some of the marshalling for it. So it should be really fun.
0: All right, and that ties in. So the kids are the kids who are in the automotive program, are they the ones who are on the kart team, or is there interconnection between those?
1: There is. So the nice thing is I'm going kart racing anyway. So and I'm teaching or I own an auto shop anyway. So what I just realized a few years ago is like, well, how can I help my students get involved with the stuff?

0: that I'm doing. So how can I share my life as a community member with a demographic or a group of kids in a certain zone that seem to align with me? And I really do well with the high school age group.
1: Right.
0: We're on the same level. I understand what they're doing. You know, it's like, I get where you're coming from. You understand where I'm coming from. Let's keep working. So the goal is to get them introduced to the sports. So the, let's see, two races ago, this was right in June after school had gotten out, I had a student come and he actually ran the pit crew and went through tech and started learning what that means. Right now it's summertime, so I don't have any of those students, but they're coming back. So August will be our last race with likely Samson, who's our current pit guy, and he's going into 12th grade. But then as the school year starts, we have September, October, and November where we're going to be there on the weekends. So the goal is to bring some of the students that are interested, mainly 12th graders, or if they have a car, they're going to have to drive themselves. They'll drive down there, hang out with us in the pits, and start getting introduced to motorsports. So that's the whole thing. It's just show up. They're not driving the carts. They're just there to help service the carts and to shake people's hands, because there's a lot of people, hundreds of people come to a kart race. And if you can network and start finding things, that's what the kids really want to do. They need to do it. It's,
1: right.
0: It's part of life. You have to be friendly.
1: Well, and we're going to see both the program and the team build then as the year goes on.
0: It is, yeah. And then we're competing at K1 Speed in Clovis next Tuesday. So that's the first Tuesday of each month. So we're heading out there again to do our round 8 of the 12-round series. So then once school starts in September, we'll start taking kids on field trips. So the neat thing is we were able to get funding to take 4 high school students kart racing, and they get to drive and do the arrive and drive thing. It's going to be really fun. So we have tons of stuff to talk about each month. It's great.
1: All right. Well, I can't wait. Any chance you could bring some students in to talk to us a little bit?
0: Yes, I think that would be awesome. I think it would be really fun for everybody to hear from them. You know?
1: Okay. Well, we'll plan on that for our next visit. How's that?
0: Sounds like a plan.
1: All right. Once again, we've been talking to Mr. Wimmer. He's the automotive technology instructor, at Morro Bay High School. Got some really cool things going on there that are teaching kids in that area a trade. And our hat is off to Mr. Wimmer as well as everybody else who's part of it. One more time, if somebody wants to be part of your boosters and help this program grow, how do they get a hold of you?
0: Best thing to do is to just call Morro Bay High School and just state your intent.
1: Ask for Mr. Wimmer.
0: Say, hey, I'm interested in this booster thing. You know, what's going on? And it'll get to me, and then I'll reach out to you.
1: Sounds good. Rich, we'll see you soon. Thanks for dropping by.
0: Thank you so much.
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4: We've got our first trailer for Mahershala Ali's next movie, Your Mother, Your Mother, Your Mother. 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
4: Spider-Man Brand New Day is finally hitting IMAX theaters after its opening weekend success. 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A new sitcom from Friends co-creator Marta Kaufman is coming to Prime Video. The new show, Dinks, follows a couple building their life together without any kids. Paul Scheer and June Raphael will star as the leads. And happy birthday to actress and director Greta Gerwig. She's 43 today. Chuck Sievertson, ABC News.
1: All right, thank you very much, Chuck. Elsewhere in the entertainment world, despite Rosie O'Donnell stating she plans to appear on The View's 30th anniversary season, Entertainment Weekly reports there are no current plans for her return. Speaking on the podcast called Tangle, Rosie said she'd participate in whatever they want me to, clarifying it would be just as a guest. She also claimed the show is bringing back all the hosts for the milestone season. However, EW learned that formal invitations have not been issued to former personalities ahead of season 30. Rosie O'Donnell also criticized the show's past management, noting it was run by a man, despite being created for women. The 64-year-old, that's what you want to do is, if you're trying to get on a show, is criticize them. The 64-year-old who previously clashed with both Elizabeth Hasselbeck and Whoopi Goldberg said appearing on The View was not the best use of her talent. And MySpace owners are confirming a relaunch for the social media. Tim and Chris Vanderhook have confirmed plans to relaunch the once dominant social media platform more than 20 years after its debut. It's been running quietly in the background. Speaking in a new documentary called Simply MySpace, Tim said, "We're going to relaunch MySpace with just waiting for the right time to do it." They purchased the platform in 2011. They attempted a music-focused redesign, but that failed to regain tradition. They described the aftermath as an onslaught of losses, but they are going to bring it back, and they're hoping to try it with no algorithms. and see how that works. Everybody, if

0: if your friend posts, you're going to see it. 7:30, and that's going to wrap up this segment on First Look. It is time for a look at what's going on at ABC News.
1: ABC News, I'm Sherry Preston. Republican Senators John Cornyn and Tom Tillis say they will be voting to confirm Todd Blanch as the next attorney general. Now that Blanch has said in writing that the $1.8 billion anti-weaponization fund set up by President Trump is dead, Democratic Senator Dick Durbin reacting.
2: We have learned that simply his word is not enough for most of us, not even for some of my Republican friends. Even his word under oath is not credible enough.
1: He's talking about Blanch there. The Senate Judiciary Committee expected to advance Blanch's nomination to the full Senate. Bond set at $1 million for the man arrested last night and charged with arson in connection with the Spokane, Washington fires that have destroyed at least 700 buildings. The state of Texas joining the state of New York in announcing a moratorium on AI data centers amid concerns about power and water use. And SpaceX to issue its first quarterly earnings since going public after the bell this afternoon. This is ABC News.
0: Thank you very much, Sherry. 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
5: our friend Ingrid Pierce gives us advice how to get that cheap airline ticket. Also, movie producer Seth Kaplan talks about I Want Your Sex. It's playing at the Palm. It's a really good movie. Also, Dr. Armstead is back with us to explain what's happening with the U.S. withdrawal from Iraq. 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
0: Now, once again, good morning and welcome to First Look at 7:34. Here we go with another segment. We've got a lot to talk about here. We're going to start off with news, traffic, and weather. And Ben Hayes is going to do exactly that for us this morning.
7: Good morning with your Central Coast headlines. I'm Ben Hayes. Community members interested in serving on the Paso Robles Joint Unified School District Governing Board are encouraged to learn more about the candidate filing process through the San Luis Obispo County Clerk Recorder's Elections Office. The filing period for candidates closes on Friday.

0: Three seats on the governing board will appear on the November ballot representing trustee areas 1, 2, and 4. Residents can determine their trustee area by viewing the trustee area maps on the school district website. Two men were injured when a fight led to shots being fired in Atascadero. Police say officers were called to the 9100 block of San Diego Road just after 7 p.m. Sunday to reports of a disturbance. Once on scene, police say they determined two had been fighting when one pulled out a handgun. Officers say around two shots were fired, with both men being hit. They were taken to a local hospital for treatment of what were described as non-life-threatening injuries. Reporter Daniel Martindale says a woman from Riverside County in California is suing Starbucks after spilled coffee left her with second-degree burns.
1: Leota Walker says the lid popped off her coffee last month after going through a Starbucks drive-thru in Wildomar. Scalding water landed on her stomach, inner thighs, and private parts. She has spent several weeks in the hospital after undergoing surgery. Walker is now suing Starbucks for negligence, pointing out other incidents where customers had concerns about the security of their lids. The lawsuit is asking for damages for her loss of wages and for physical and emotional pain. Last year in L.A. County, a jury awarded a man $50 million for a similar lawsuit against Starbucks.
0: And a new California law lets authorities use DNA to help find both missing and unidentified people. The legislation signed by Governor Gavin Newsom loosens restrictions on California's missing persons DNA program. Before, the program was only allowed to identify people who were deceased. With your Central Coast headlines, I'm Ben Hayes.
2: Ben, thank you very much, and good morning. It is 7:37 here on First Look.
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2: And when it comes to traffic, we head over to the Caltrans Traffic Management Center, and that's where CHP Officer Rich Souza is standing by. Good morning, Rich. How's it looking out there?
4: Hey, good morning, Andy. Thank you. Highway 101 is looking good. Traffic is moving from North County down south to Buellton with no major issues or delays. As far as construction goes, it looks like Caltrans is setting up a crew in Guadalupe again today. They're going to be on Highway 1 from Main Street to 12th Street. And then I also want to mention some of the long-term construction in Buellton on Highway 101 just south of the 246. I can see a small patch of slower traffic down there already. And then speaking of the 246, we just received a report of a minor collision in Santa Ynez. This is the intersection of 246 and Refugio Road. Both vehicles are on the right-hand shoulder. It doesn't appear to be affecting traffic, so I think you're good there. Otherwise, your drive looks pretty good. Thanks for being safe out there. Thanks, Andy.
2: You betcha. We will talk to you again in about a half hour from right now. It is 7:38 in our weather forecast today. Still calling for mostly sunny skies today. High temperatures in the North County are going to be sitting at about 92 degrees. And mostly sunny, looks like 79 south of the grade for the inland valleys, and along the beaches today, sitting about 72 to 73 degrees there. And our current temperatures include San Luis Obispo this hour at 59, 57 in Paso, 58 for Atascadero, Templeton, 59 in Santa Margarita, 57 in Morro Bay, then back to 58 for Los Osos, Avila Beach, Arroyo Grande, Pismo Beach, Grover Beach, Napomo, and Santa Maria, and is 57 in Orchid, and that's where John Spencer is standing by this morning. Good morning, sir. How are you doing today?
5: I'm doing okay.
2: Yeah.
5: Besides drinking from a fire hose, I'm doing okay.
2: I'll bet. Yeah, I know you got all kinds of things
5: going on.
2: There's
5: a lot going on.
2: With Lompoc getting ready to open over the next couple of weeks, it is now where we haven't talked about this. Where is the store in Lompoc?
5: It's on 8th Street, it's on North 8th Street, 10009 North 8th Street in the Palm Center. It's okay. A beautiful center, all newly refurbished, and like I said, I'm doing okay besides drinking from a fire hose.
2: Yeah, computer systems that go in there. So the computer systems, I'm sure, have changed a little bit since you had them installed in the other two stores.
5: Did you do that? Did you ask me about the computers intentionally? Because you know I don't know anything about it.
2: No, I just know you were down there. You were down there day before yesterday because the new server came in. So I thought, are there new systems that your folks have to learn with the Lompoc store?
5: Yeah, yes, there is. Yeah. Everything's always evolving on that stuff, but it's going well.
2: Good.
5: Yeah, it's going well.
2: All right, we're looking forward to
5: it. What ends up happening? I'm going to sound like I almost know what I'm talking about.
2: Uh-oh.
5: But what ends up happening when we get in a situation like this and we have to bring in like a new server.

0: and these things have all updated, you know, from the NCR, which is the National Cash Register Company. They ones that supply us all of our front-end systems and different things. And when you get a new one, you have to upgrade old ones. So that forces us to modernize in the existing stores as well.
1: Oh,
0: so
1: really?
0: Yeah, it doesn't just... Because they all talk.
1: Yeah. Oh, that's right. So you got
0: they all talk from you know, our headquarter office in Aurora Grande, where we do all our price coordinating and everything. You know, has to come down as one. Which we make every attempt that we can as a company to be all the same.
1: Right.
0: We don't want to be picking and choosing prices well, because we can sell this for more in Morro Bay than we can in Santa Maria and in Lompoc or whatever. We won't. We really, really strive to be all together.
1: Yep. Well, I'm sure at Morro Bay you could double or triple the price of all your s'more supplies and people.
0: Yeah. Well, yeah. You know, that's a prime example.
1: Yeah.
0: You know, different. Different little regions have different needs and desires, and of course, with you know, you hit Morro Bay with the camping and the tourism being the economy up there. You know, it adds a different different flavor. There's no doubt about it.
1: Yep. All right, let's talk about what you got on sale. Meat department first. I know the bone-in ribeyes are going to be popular. By the way,
0: Yeah, absolutely. Some great items this week. The ribeyes at $14.99, baby backs at $4.99. 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Chicken leg quarters, 99 cents a pound in the bag. London broil, $5.99. That's one of those great staple items out there as well. Super popular this week was the chicken... Italian sausage for, you know, that's a great recipe, sausage for pasta dishes and different things like that. So, been pretty popular. And, of course, all the summer produce out there, the watermelons at $4.99, corn $7.99, all the stone fruit, you know, the peaches, nectarines, plums, table grapes, red and green, all at $1.99.
1: Yep.
0: Pretty good, good stuff. And that stuff's going to continue on.
1: It will.
0: Now, I had a pretty lengthy meeting conversation with a lot of the Valley shippers. There's a coordinator that drags those over here for us out of the San Joaquin. And looks like that season's with the mild start to the summer is giving it some good longevity. So they're saying looking out 2 to 3 weeks, everything looks to be still heavy with volume, which... means the prices will stay consistent.
1: Hey,
0: which is a good thing.
1: I want to back up for just a second to your mild chicken Italian sausage too. Do you ever sell that in the flat or the chub versus in the sausage casing?
0: We do.
1: Okay.
0: We do. The majority of it goes out in the casings, because that's what people are looking for. But when we get down the when you see it in the flat, the bulk. We do some country styles and stuff that are more of like a breakfast for people who want to do a breakfast patty.
1: A patty, right.
0: That's some, but we do put, because it gets down to a certain point when you're stuffing sausages, the left, you know, the amount that's left over, you don't have to run another batch. It goes in the flats.
1: Yeah. I personally, if I'm doing spaghetti or something like that, I always look for the flats. It's easy to split the casings, but if I'm making spaghetti sauce with the chicken, the mild chicken Italian, I'll look and see if you got any flats over there first.
0: Absolutely, and I understand that.
1: All righty. Hey, if you want more information, spencersfreshmarkets.com. You can also check out Facebook and Instagram for recipe ideas. And when you swing by, if the cashier has a really interesting look on their face, remember, they got new computer stuff going in, okay?
0: Yeah, they're learning new stuff.
1: All right. John, where are we going to find Spencer's Fresh Markets?
0: 3580 Yorker Road here in Santa Maria, and 2650 Main Street up by the Rock in Morro Bay.
1: All right. Have yourself a great day, and we'll check in with you bright and early tomorrow morning, okay?
0: You got it.
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4: 7:47 here on First Look. Let's take a look at sports. And we start off with some baseball action. The Giants took care of business on the road, beating the Rangers 5-1 in Texas. Dodgers had a rough one. They fell 10-5 to my Cubbies. Sorry about that. I'm a little happy about that one. The Padres dropped a tight one in Arizona. They lost 5-1 on the Diamondbacks. The Angels and the A's both had the night off. All five teams in action today. The Angels host the Orioles this afternoon. The A's host the Reds. The Giants back at it in Texas against the Rangers. Now, it says the Dodgers are hosting the Cubs. And the Padres, did the Cubs travel? Because I thought they were at Wrigley Field last night. Yeah, they were in Chicago. Would they have a turnaround the next night, or do they give them a day off for travel normally? I'm going to have to check into that. The Padres wrap up the series in Arizona against the Diamondbacks at 6:40 tonight. The Valkyries, a little WNBA, you're back home tonight hosting the Toronto Tempo at 7 o'clock, and the Sparks are off today, back in the court Wednesday night in Chicago. And yes, you may have noticed we do start covering more of the WNBA as I started watching Caitlin Clark and Sophie Cunningham and a lot of the WNBA players popping up more and more in headlines, and you start getting familiar with them. Thought we'd start covering our California teams again. The Valkyries, I hope I'm saying that right. The Valkyries and of course the Sparks. All right, and that's going to wrap it up for a quick look at what's going on in sports. It is 7:49 here on First Look, and had a young lady stop by the studios just a few moments ago. Morgan is an intern who works with us from Cal Poly here at the radio station, and she stopped by. She actually works at the station down the hall, and she was coming through, and she came into the studio in between while things were, we had some commercials going on. She was all excited. She showed me a picture on her phone, and she was sitting next to my brother-in-law, Kevin, and who is married to Michelle's sister, Julie. Kevin Dye and the Dye family from up in the Paso Robles area, and Morgan just happened to spend the weekend in Tahoe and Reno, and they were, my nephew Michael is getting married, so the whole Dye clan was up there for his bachelor party, and she just happened to sit down next to Kevin at a slot machine. They started talking and doing some of the where you're froms, and when she said she worked at a radio station in San Luis, he said, oh, do you know Andy Morris? And sure enough, and it, you know what? It's a small freaking world.

0: world sometimes. It is 7:50 here on First Look. We don't have a new poll of the day yet. We can take a look at our poll results from yesterday very quickly. There was a poll yesterday, national poll, that said that 47% of Americans said that they have sex at work. So we just asked, have you? Yes or no? And we just gave you just a simple yes or no. And we had more people answer this poll than we have had many of our polls that come up. And remember, the have you is a have you ever. 77% said no, they have not. 22% said yes, they have. So we're more in the no category here. And part of, as that story continued yesterday, one of the things that we talked about was that a lot of younger people who are entering the workforce are actually looking for businesses that offer an office or a portion at their business that is intended for that. That one kind of blew my mind a little bit, that there are businesses who basically offer, I guess you'd call it a hookup room. Hey, what time you got lunch? I can't even imagine. It is 7:51 here on First Look. It is the fourth day of August. The very first Hot 100 from Billboard came out on the singles chart. Sitting at number one was Ricky Nelson's Poor Little Fool. Now, before that chart existed, the industry kind of tracked sales and airplay through a pretty confusing mess of separate lists. Nobody could really agree on what counted as the biggest songs in the country. The Hot 100 combined all the info into one clean ranking, and it's kind of been the gold standard of measuring a hit ever since. Nelson, of course, a team idol from the infamous TV family, became the answer to the trivia question still asked at bars nearly 20 years later. Somebody had to be first, and it was a 19-year-old with a hit song about heartbreak. Ricky Nelson, the very first Hot 100 number one. It is 7:52 here on First Look. We've been checking in with Gordon Deal a little bit. We normally don't cover the political side of things, but Gordon sent one to us this morning that a lot of people have been talking about, so I thought we would share it with you today.
1: Senate Republicans say they see President Trump as a growing political liability as they try to hang on to control of the Senate in the 2026 midterm elections. It's a story by Alex Bolton, senior staff writer at The Hill. Alex, what do sources say?
2: Well, basically that Trump is creating political problems and headwinds for Republican senators. And this is something that they've been complaining about for months now, but it's really come to the fore, you know, in the last week or 2 weeks when Trump was insisting on passing this $1.8 billion anti-weaponization fund, a legal compensation fund for MAGA allies. Now, that's something that Republicans saw as, or at least some Republicans saw as, completely gratuitous. And you had John Cornyn and Tom Tillis, who are leaving Congress at the end of this year, that took a stand and said they were going to block Todd Blanche's the acting attorney general's nomination to serve as attorney general in permanent capacity. But there are other problems as well. I mean, going back to the president's insistence on $1 billion for the White House ballroom, more recently, a lot of frustration over the war in Iran. President Trump says he's close to a deal, and then he pulls back and orders expanded strikes. The bottom line is that gas prices are over $4 a gallon, and they are likely to remain that way through the election, barring some sort of change of circumstances in the Strait of Hormuz. And, you know, the other thing that I've heard, you know, kind of frustrating Republican senators is that, you know, Thune is taking pot shots at Senate Majority Leader John Thune and the larger Senate Republican Conference over what he's implying is their inability to govern, because they haven't passed the Save America Act, even though that bill is well short the 60 votes it needs. And they're probably going to leave town for the August recess without voting on the budget resolution that Trump wants. Trump is kind of pushing an impossible task at the Senate majority and then, you know, blaming them for not doing their jobs. That's seen as creating a growing political liability when Republicans want to run on their record in the November election.
1: Mm. We're speaking with Alex Bolton, senior staff writer at The Hill. The story is called Senate Republicans See Trump as a Growing Political Liability. Distancing yourself from the president, though, I guess you do so at your own risk.
2: Well, you do. And, you know, Tom Tillis,

0: rock solid red states such as Roger Marshall in Kansas may end up having a pretty close race. Another one is Pete Ricketts in Nebraska. That could also be a closer than expected race. So I think there are some concerns right now among Republicans that, you know, this blue, there could be a blue wave, and it could even take out some incumbents in safe seats.
1: The primary election obviously is one thing in terms of having Trump's support. But in the general election, might he say, do what it takes to win, even if that means distancing yourself from me?
0: Well, I mean, we'll see what happens. Already there, you know, there are Republicans like Susan Collins in Maine who have distanced themselves from the president. We have yet to see, you know, some of these other candidates do it. I mean, John Husted, who's, you know, he's an appointee. He was appointed to fill the J.D. Vance seat. He's up for reelection. I mean, there's a poll that came out, you know, showing him down against Sherrod Brown, the former Democratic senator in Ohio. Ohio economy has been hit hard by the Trump tariffs and also by rising energy costs because of the Strait of Hormuz. You know, what has Houston done to distance himself from President Trump? You know, not a whole lot that jumps to mind. And then another senator who's in a tough race, very tough race, is Dan Sullivan in Alaska. And, you know, unlike Lisa Murkowski, who has shown plenty of distance from the president and, you know, has a long career to, you know, show for it. You know, Sullivan has really hewed closely to the president on many issues. Even though he doesn't agree, I think, on some of the, you know, national security direction that Trump is going in. Although he's very careful not to criticize the president, he keeps his head down. So, you know, will that hurt him in the general election? It very well could if there's an anti-Republican year at the polls.
1: What does the White House say about all this, Alex?
0: Well, they sent me a statement yesterday and basically said that, you know, President Trump is the leader of the Republican Party. And, you know, they said that he's the unequivocal leader. And then they kind of touted his accomplishments. They said in just over 1 year, the president has made our country greater than ever before, with the most secure border in American history, the largest middle class tax cuts ever, and the lowest murder rate since 1900.
1: Thanks, Alex. Alex Bolton, senior staff writer at The Hill.
2: And that's going to wrap it up for that segment here. Coming up in just a little bit, we've got a great way to finish off your Tuesday. We've got Big Brothers Big Sisters. I think I saw Lindsay Hansen just pop into the front door there. She's going to be joining us. And then, of course, to wrap up the show, Laura Kamada from Vitalant is going to be joining us to talk about some of the blood drives that are coming up this week. Thank you for being a part of First Look. This is News Talk 920 and FM 96.5. KVEC, ABC News is next.
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7: C News. I'm Sherry Preston. Before voting on his confirmation, the Senate Judiciary Committee is debating on the nomination of Acting Attorney General Todd Blanche. ABC's Peter Haralambos has more.
8: Democrats have criticized Blanche's handling of the Epstein files and cited concerns about a controversial plan to compensate allies of the president who say they were wrongly prosecuted. Senator Dick Durbin.
9: Mr. Blanche has aided and abetted the most corrupt administration in the history of the United States.
8: After two Republican senators nearly sank his confirmation, Blanche is now on track to face a full vote on the Senate floor later this week. Peter Haralambos, ABC News.
7: President Trump blasting U.S. Attorney Jeanine Pirro for dropping vandalism charges in relation to the D.C. reflecting pool. Here's ABC's Mary Bruce.
10: Trump slamming Pirro for dropping her case against former Olympian David Hearn, who was charged with vandalizing the newly renovated reflecting pool. The president's so furious, sources say he's privately mused to aides about whether he should fire.

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2: Once again, good morning and welcome to First Look. It is 8:06. Coming up on our next segment, Lindsay Hansen is going to be joining us from Big Brothers Big Sisters. We're going to talk about Dodge, Dip, Duck, Dive, Dodge. I think I got that right. And more with Big Brothers and Big Sisters. First, though, we'll look at news, traffic, and weather.
3: Good morning with your Central Coast headlines. I'm Ben Hayes. Crews responded to a vegetation fire in the 4100 block of Lynn Road in Paso Robles. The call came in just after 4 p.m. yesterday. Air Resources also responded to the scene. The fire burned 4 acres and the cause is under investigation. Authorities arrested a Paso Robles man after he used a front loader tractor to crush a car after an argument. It happened Saturday on Sinton Road in Santa Maria. Deputies say a female adult was a passenger in the vehicle when 38-year-old Levi Gaze from Paso Robles rammed the car with a tractor several times. The passenger in the vehicle was able to escape without being seriously injured before Gaze allegedly used the bucket to further destroy the vehicle. Gaze was taken into custody and booked for felony charges of assault with a deadly weapon and vandalism. He was also booked on an outstanding no-bail warrant from San Luis Obispo County. KSBY said the site of what is credited as the world's first motel, the Motel Inn in San Luis Obispo, is on the market, and a redevelopment firm says an 83-room hotel plan is fully entitled and ready to build. The cover page of the Hayes Community Group's property listing points out the site is 4.2 acres adjacent to Highway 101. The listing agents have not put a dollar figure on their marketing for the price. The property is centrally located near Cal Poly in downtown San Luis Obispo. The existing structure on the site measures 2,410 square feet. And the Atascadero Police Department is inviting the community to National Night Out taking place this evening. The public can see the dispatch center, meet the K-9 team, detectives, code enforcement, and others. There will be kids activities, raffle items, fire demonstrations, and more. It's 5 until 7 p.m. at Sunken Gardens in Atascadero. You're up to date with your Central Coast headlines. I'm Ben Hayes.
2: All right, Ben. Thank you very much. Good morning. It's 8:08 here on First Look.
1: Traffic and weather together now on 920 KVEC.
2: And when it comes to traffic, we've got CHP Officer Rich Sousa standing by. Good morning, Rich. How's it looking out there?
4: Hey, good morning, Eddie. Thank you. Highway 101 looks pretty good. Traffic appears to be flowing at the speed limit, basically in North and South County, without any issues or delays. And we have two construction crews right now that might affect your drive at the moment. In Guadalupe, Caltrans is working on Highway 1 at Main Street. And then down in Buellton, they have a crew working on Highway 101 just south of the 246. So just be careful. Expect some delays there later today. Otherwise, your drive looks pretty good. Thanks for being safe out there. Thanks, Andy.
2: You betcha. We'll check in with you one more time about 8:35 this morning. And it is 8:09 right now. Weather forecast still calling for pretty nice temperatures. Got some cloud cover out there right now. A little bit of a marine layer, but it's going to be sunny later. High temps in the North County, 92 today. It looks like 79 for the South County, for the inland valleys along the beaches today, somewhere near 72 or 73. Currently, San Luis at 61. Paso at 60. 61 in Atascadero, 50. In Templeton, Santa Margarita at 61, 58 for Morro Bay, Cayucas, Los Osos, Avila, Arroyo Grande, and Pismo Beach, 59 in Grover Beach and Napomo, and a pair of 60s for Santa Maria and Orchid.
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6: Better with this one?
7: I like it.
6: Okay. Good morning and welcome to First Look. Actually, this is an appropriate song for this segment. Sweet Child of Mine.
7: Oh, yeah. Yeah,
6: see, that fits in to talk about Perfect. Big brothers and big sisters. Lindsay Hansen is the Donor Engagement and Events Manager at Big Brothers Big Sisters of San Luis Obispo County. How are you today?
7: I'm good. How are you?
6: Good. I was all set to give you a hard time about not being able to decide what color nail polish to wear because you had different colors on all your fingers. And now they match. Wait, now they don't. You have a mood ring on the end of each finger.
7: Pretty much, yeah. It's like those cool cars you see drive by and all of a sudden they're one color and then the next.
6: Yeah, depending on how the light is hitting them, they're either green or purple.
7: Mm-hmm.
6: So that was on purpose.
7: Yeah, they just come that way.
6: Now I feel kind of stupid. All right. So we're talking a little bit about dodge, duck, dive, dip, and dodge.
7: Yep.
6: Dodge is in there twice. I know that.
7: I'm okay with it.
6: Yeah.
7: Yeah.
6: Because
7: really gets the point across.
6: The dodgeball tournament is coming up, and it's a big one for you, isn't it?
7: Yeah. It's our second largest fundraiser of the year, so we're really excited about it.
6: So what do people need to do? It's the annual Dodge for a Cause. It's coming up October 9th.
7: Mm-hmm. It's a Friday, 5:30 to 9. Lots of different ways. You can come and just attend and throw a little donation our way. It's free to attend, but, you know, we always encourage donations.
6: Yep, they're always, well, and the teams are paying to get in, correct?
7: Yeah. The teams are sponsoring themselves. So the other option is you could play, and that's always really exciting. So you can put a team together. If you're a business, you can sponsor a team, or you can just come together with your friends if you want, and you can pay the entry fee by fundraising also, which is great. So you don't have to be a business. You can just, you know, be a group of friends that's really into dodgeball and really wants to support Big Brothers Big Sisters.
6: It's a great picture on the website too, because that gentleman that's getting ready to throw the ball is got a very intense look on his face.
7: Oh, it is. It's something else to see. People are really competitive, so it's a good time.
6: And some of them very similar to the movie.
7: Mm-hmm.
6: They have uniforms, specialized uniforms and themes and things like that, right?
7: Yep. There's a couple different trophies you can win. You could, if you're fundraising, the team that's going to fundraise the most gets a cool goat award. You can play and win the trophy at the tournament, and then you get bragging rights for a year, and you get to keep that trophy for the year with your name on it. And then the other option is the Spirit Award too. So whoever's kind of, you know, the coolest uniform, I think last year there was a team that had tutus on. It was pretty fun.
6: We got Spirit. Yes, we do.
7: Exactly.
6: So again, Dodge for a Cause is coming up October 9th. at 5:30 to 9, Avila Bay Athletic Club. Still looking for sponsors, correct?
7: Always, yeah. So team sponsors, event sponsors. Most of the event sponsorships do come with a team also, which is really great. Or if you don't want to have a team, but you just want to support, you can always come in at that rookie level, rookie recruit, and it's 500.

0: If you just want to throw some money at it and say, hey, have a great time, I love this, that's always an option too. But if you want to play, it's a good time. So go to slowdodge.org. There's some information on there, and that's how you can register. You can also donate. There's a donate now button also. And you can always reach out to me directly.
1: All right.
0: Yeah.
1: And there, it's also got your email there on the website, the slowbigs.org website.
0: Yeah. If you go to there's slowbigs.org, but then the dodgeball tournament has its own website also. So slowdodge.org.
1: Slowdodge.org. And you can find out more. All right. It's going to be a really good time. The whole purpose is to get more mentors. And that's kind of what we want to talk about today, right?
0: Yes. We always, obviously funding to keep us going, but the core is the programming. So we have a good amount of littles on the waiting list right now. So we're always looking for bigs, always looking for mentors. That's really important.
1: Did you have a mentor? Not a big, but did you have a mentor growing up?
0: Yeah, I think so. I mean, I had a few different ones. I changed careers, quite a few years ago now. And I had one that really kind of, I definitely didn't have confidence that I could go from the career I had to changing it up. And she's like, yeah, you're great. You can totally do that. So that was really nice and definitely gave me the confidence I needed to pursue new things. And now look at me now.
1: Look at you now.
0: So without her, I would not have had the confidence to change careers. So
1: that's pretty good.
0: It is important, and you don't think about it, but you asking, oh, have you ever had a mentor? I think, this is a very structured, not necessarily structured, but official. You're officially someone's mentor.
1: Right.
0: And then, but if you look back, you've had mentors through your life, even if that's not what you called them.
1: Mine was my high school speech teacher.
0: Mm-hmm.
1: She was the one that let me know that I had the gift of gab and how to kind of pursue that gift of gab.
0: Mm-hmm.
1: And this obviously with the speech, that's where it got me where I'm at today.
0: Love it.
1: I don't know if that's a good spot or not.
0: I think it's great. We're lucky to I think our community's lucky to have you. Thank you to your speech teacher.
1: Yeah, and so Mrs. Kennedy back in high school, and she kind of took me under her wing.
0: I love that.
1: And said, you need to let's polish this a little bit. Let's see if we can turn this into something you really enjoy doing.
0: Yeah, that's great.
1: And she did exactly that. It was so much fun.
0: It's just so important to, tell a kid that you're doing great and, just really see something that they don't see in themselves. And I think that that's great.
1: And when you're a big and you are a mentor, many times the lessons that you are teaching are just spending time with them, because the kids pick up what you do and learn by example.
0: Yeah, and the program's great. We have such a great team. And so they're pairing, matches that are going to really work well together. If somebody's really active, they're not going to pair them with somebody that kind of wants to hang out and play chess.
1: Right.
0: If you're a hiker or you're really out there and doing a lot of activities, somebody who maybe isn't so active, they're not going to put those two together. So you're already going to have things in common. And they figure that out through the process of that application process. So,
1: well, in the lessons you teach them, I've talked about this before with my little Benjamin. They're unintentional lessons sometimes.
0: Mm-hmm.
1: I picked him up from a Tascadero High School one day. And so I parked my car and I walked onto the quad because school was done. And as he's leaving, I'm seeing him greet people along the way as he's walking over to me, and he's shaking their hands and saying, hi, how you doing? And he's meeting everybody, and he came over and he had a big smile on his face. He said, see, I'm the Andy Morris of Atascadero High School. Because he spent enough time with me that he knows when I run into somebody I know, I look him in the eye, I shake their hand, I say,
0: right,
1: hey, it's good to see you.
0: Yeah.
1: And so it's something I did not know I was teaching him. I did not intend to teach him, but he picked it up just from spending time.
0: Yes.
1: And that's the most important thing that you can offer a kid.
0: I think, yeah, exactly. It's just somebody else in their corner helping them, maybe having questions that they're not comfortable asking their parents about, getting guidance. So I think at a younger stage in life, it's really going to be, building confidence, feeling connected, feeling those types of things. And then as they get older too, maybe they have questions about, career options or college readiness. And so those are, you just get to grow with them, and it's a great thing. So, but I think everyone wants to feel connected, and everybody wants to feel like they have somebody else in their corner besides, your parents.
1: Yeah. And your parents are, a lot of times your parents are great.
0: Yeah.
1: Like I said, with Benjamin, he came from a really good family.
0: Mm-hmm.
1: He was, I always tell people he was hugged. He was told he was loved. He was raised as a good kid. And that kind of carried on through life. If you are considering being a big, don't let not knowing what you're doing stand in your way, because Big Brothers Big Sisters trains you. They run you through a program that's pretty good.
0: Absolutely. I mean, everybody has something to offer. And so I would just say don't

0: second guess yourself. You have something to offer. And if you have the time to invest in this, there's somebody out there that wants to hang out with you for sure. I mean, we had a little girl and like on her first day meeting her new big, she just went, I've been waiting for this my whole life, you know? And so it's just their way, you know, they're just excited. So don't question it. Just go for it. And like you said, we get tons of training. We don't just throw you to the wolves. We have amazing match specialists that work you through it. You can call them anytime, especially if you're struggling. It's a lot, you know, it can, you know, you don't always have the answers, and that's okay. You don't have to always have the answers. And so we have specialists that'll help you with that, that you have your person.
1: I really believe that the Big Brother's handbook that you give to the potential mentors when they come in should be required reading for everyone who's going to become a parent.
0: Right.
1: You should just hand that out at the hospital with a new baby, because it is, it's accurate and it's really good. It actually will tell you, okay, if you have a little between the ages of 7 and 8 or 9, you might expect these behaviors.
0: Yeah.
1: You might expect this out of a 10 or 12 year old. You might expect this out of a teenager. And it helped me so much. Like I said, I think it should be required reading for all the parents out there.
0: Yeah. The phrase, they don't give you a handbook when you become a parent, but we do give you a handbook when you become a big. So it's a little bit easier.
1: And it's a really good handbook. So don't let not knowing what you're doing stop you. There's really nothing that should stop you. Just if you just say yes and get signed up to become a big, that's all it takes.
0: Yeah, it's not. And it's really not that big of a time commitment. And after you kind of, once you start getting in the flow of it, it's, you know, you're not really having to set the time aside, or it doesn't cut into your schedule. It's only 5 hours a month. It's really easy. And then, you know, what we hear is just they're excited. It's part of their life now. They are excited to do it. It doesn't really cut into anything. And you're going to have activities that you want to do together anyway. So
1: 5 hours a month, if you think about that, that's maybe an hour and a half a week.
0: Right.
1: That's as simple as picking a kid up, going for a Coke, and having a conversation about how your week was.
0: Yeah. And it doesn't have to cost you money. It's not like you have to take them to something fancy or dinners or lunches. It's just go hang out at the park, talk, play chess, go for a run, go for a hike.
1: We would throw frisbees.
0: Yep.
1: There were just so many different activities out there. Mm-hmm. And it starts at that. And it's going to turn into something more, I guarantee. And everybody who I've talked to that's been a big has said that they get more out of it than what they put into it.
0: And that is what we hear every time.
1: I'm sure you do.
0: Yeah.
1: I'm sure you do.
0: Yeah.
1: You get a big smile on your face when you talk about it. Mm-hmm. If people want to become a big, what are the first steps that they need to take?
0: I would say go to the website, slowbigs.org. You can click the menu and then go to become a mentor. And there's actually a video you can watch if you have questions. And so I would go there. And that has a step-by-step breakdown for you too. So you can watch the video and then you apply.
1: And then you schedule an interview, then you get matched. I'm sitting here.
0: Easy peasy.
1: I'm looking at it. Took me about less than 10 seconds. On the interwebs to get in there, and you could become a big as well.
0: And I would definitely say to, you know, for the men out there, step up and do it. I think that you're getting in your way. You're telling yourself why you can't. And we have a lot of young boys on the wait list. And so we're looking for male mentors for sure. There's definitely like a lack of, we have 3/4, I think, of the wait list are young boys. So we're just shout out to the men out there. Sign up. Become a mentor. Do it. You have a lot to offer.
1: And you won't be disappointed. Mm-mm. And make sure that you take some time to talk about what you like, too. When you're talking with the folks at Big Brothers, tell them, you know, you love to golf. Because I guarantee you that there's a 10-year-old out there that would love to go golfing once in a while.
0: Absolutely. You love to kayak. You know, that's something. It's all kinds of cool stuff. So anything that you're interested in, there's somebody out there that's interested in it, too. And they're on our wait list.
1: Yeah, they are.
0: Yep.
1: And whether it's, and again, I keep talking about some of the freebies that Benjamin and I did. We discovered geocaching.
0: Oh, yeah.
1: Which is amazing activity for the two of you to do. We found some caches all over San Luis Obispo County that were a lot of fun. Yeah. And there are so many no-cost activities that you can do. So, and you know, you don't have to travel a long ways. Just get to the website.
0: We're not asking you to take them on a trip to Hawaii, you know? Like, you're just hanging. Although, hanging out at the park.
1: If I could, I would. I can't think of too many people I'd rather hang out with on the beaches in Hawaii than Benjamin.
0: There you go.
1: You know, sorry, honey. But it's true. It is, you know, it's one of those things. The kids are going to become a part of your life, and you're going to feel real proud about what you do.
0: I would say we gave our legacy award went to a gentleman who's passed, but him and his little

0: got the award, took the award for him.
1: Yeah,
0: so
1: yeah, his little was there. I was there for that.
0: It was, yes, you were our host. It was just so lovely. 50 years of friendship.
1: Yeah.
0: And that's really saying something. Yeah.
1: They stayed together. They had, you know, they would celebrate Christmas together. Mm-hmm. They just did so many things together over 50 years. It was pretty incredible.
0: It's really a beautiful story. Yeah. Real tearjerker to think about.
1: Is that up online anyplace?
0: You know what? We should put it up there. I don't think it is.
1: Okay.
0: We had some photos from the event, but yeah, we should probably put that up there.
1: Who's in charge of your website,
0: man? Honestly, it's me.
1: I knew that. That's why I asked.
0: For the most part.
1: But yeah. Again, you're not being asked to be a replacement parent. You're not being asked to step up in ways that you don't feel you can. It's just a really simple process.
0: Totally.
1: One more time, if people want to find out more, where do they go and what do they do?
0: Slowbigs.org, slobigs.org, and check out the Become a Mentor in our menu. You could always just call, too. Just call the office.
1: Do you know what that number is?
0: I know my phone number.
1: Okay. Let me see if I can find it for you.
0: I was just thinking about that too. I was like, I should write our number down. Yeah, well, I don't call our office very often.
1: It should be here on the contact at the very bottom. Yes, you can call Big Brothers Big Sisters of San Luis Obispo, 805-781-3226. 805-781-3226.
0: Absolutely.
1: And you can tell them Andy and Lindsay sent you.
0: Yes, please do.
1: And they'll get you all set up.
0: Neither one of us get bonuses, but I will get probably a thumbs up at work. I always like those.
1: That first contact is the way to go. Or just, like I said, slowbigs.org. Lindsay, always a pleasure having you come by.
0: You too. Thank you so much. You're my favorite first interaction of the day.
1: No, well, second. I'm the first human, right?
0: Yes, first human of the day.
1: What's the kitty cat's name?
0: Mac Attack.
1: Mac Attack.
0: Yep. Or if he's with his Nana, it's Macaroni.
1: Macaroni.
0: He has lots of names.
1: Okay, I'll bet. Well, you tell Mac we said hi.
0: I will.
1: And we'll see you again soon, okay?
0: Thanks, Andy. I'll see you next week.
1: Okay, sounds good. And it is it's a Tuesday morning, August the 4th. That's going to wrap up this segment for you here today. On this date in histoire, taking a look at this, is there's a birthday to celebrate today. The great trumpet legend Louis Armstrong, he basically invented what we think of as jazz, was born on this date in New Orleans back in 1901. And the twist, Armstrong spent his whole life insisting he was born on the 4th of July in 1900. That story stuck for decades in biographies and encyclopedias. It wasn't until researchers dug up his actual baptismal record that the real date came to light. Either way, the guy we knew as Satchmo grew up to become one of the most influential musicians the country has ever produced, with that gravelly voice and trumpet sound that nobody quite matched ever since then. Even the man himself did not have the story straight. And also, happy birthday to a kid from Hawaii today. Former U.S. President Barack Obama, born in Honolulu, Hawaii in 1961. Long before the White House, he was a community organizer on Chicago's South Side and a law professor. 65 candles on the cake this year, still one of the most talked about names in the country. It is 8:29. Thank you so much for being a part of the show today. This is News Talk 920 and FM 96.5 KVEC.

0: about a statement he made in a room full of witnesses shows the lengths he will go to avoid offending President Trump.
1: Job openings fell slightly in June. However, the labor market remains resilient, analysts say, in the face of economic shock from fighting in Iran. Treasury Secretary Scott Bessent telling CNBC a deal with Iran on reopening the Strait of Hormuz could come today or tomorrow. The market's jumping on that news. The Dow is up 780 points. This is ABC News.
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8: And away we go. It's 8:34. So we roll into our last segment here on First Look. Laura Kamada going to be joining us from Vitale. I don't know whether Laura's dropping by today or on the phone, but she'll be coming by in just a little bit to tell us about some of the blood drives that are coming up. Tuesday morning, August the 4th. We've still got a little bit more on this day in history, and I need to put together a poll. We'll do that before we head home today.
9: Good morning with your Central Coast headlines. I'm Ben Hayes. Community members interested in serving on the Paso Robles Joint Unified School District Governing Board are encouraged to learn more about the candidate filing process through the San Luis Obispo County Clerk Recorder's Elections Office. The filing period for candidates closes on Friday. Three seats on the governing board will appear on the November ballot representing trustee areas 1, 2, and 4. Residents can determine their trustee area by viewing the trustee area maps on the school district website. Two men were injured when a fight led to shots being fired in Atascadero. Police say officers were called to the 9100 block of San Diego Road just after 7 p.m. Sunday to reports of a disturbance. Once on scene, police say they determined two had been fighting when one pulled out a handgun. Officers say around two shots were fired with both men being hit. They were taken to a local hospital for treatment of what were described as non-life-threatening injuries. Reporter Daniel Martindale says a woman from Riverside County in California is suing Starbucks after spilled coffee left her with second-degree burns.
10: Leona Walker says the lid popped off her coffee last month after going through a Starbucks drive-thru in Wildomar. Scalding water landed on her stomach, inner thighs, and private parts. She has spent several weeks in the hospital after undergoing surgery. Walker is now suing Starbucks.

0: $100 for negligence, pointing out other incidents where customers had concerns about the security of their lids. The lawsuit is asking for damages for her loss of wages and for physical and emotional pain. Last year in L.A. County, a jury awarded a man $50 million for a similar lawsuit against Starbucks.
1: And a new California law lets authorities use DNA to help find both missing and unidentified people. The legislation signed by Governor Gavin Newsom loosens restrictions on California's missing persons DNA program. Before, the program was only allowed to identify people who were deceased. With your Central Coast headlines, I'm Ben Hayes.
2: Ben, thank you very much and good morning. It is 8:36 here on First Look.
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2: When it comes to traffic, we head over to the Caltrans Traffic Management Center, and that's where CHP Officer Rich Souza is standing by. Good morning, Rich. How's it looking out there?
4: Hey, good morning, Andy. Thank you. Highway 101 remains in good shape. No collisions or major delays. However, there's a few more Caltrans crews setting up that might affect your drive. Highway 101 near Avila Beach and Shell Beach, they're working on the right-hand shoulder on both northbound and southbound side. And then down on Highway 1 at Brown Road in Orchid, they have a crew working with some one-way traffic. And then a little further south, Highway 1 south of Lompoc, they're also working with one-way traffic operating. So please slow down. Expect delays in both those areas, all three of those areas. But other than that, your drive should look pretty good. Thanks for being safe out there, and enjoy your Tuesday.
2: All right. Hey, I'm gonna have you help us with the poll of the day before you go here today, okay?
4: Okay.
2: Okay, 9 p.m.
4: 9 p.m.
2: Before you're ready to go to bed.
4: Sure.
2: And you're hungry.
4: What, oh, man.
2: What's your go-to?
4: Oh, boy. You know what? I used to do a bowl of cereal.
2: Okay, that's one of the choices we're going to give people. Yeah.
4: Oh, wow. Okay.
2: Yeah. I know a lot of people. In fact, we're going to go with today because I was just reading the story about, you know, about why people snack late at night.
4: Okay.
2: And cheese is up there. Cereal, that so far with the national survey, number one answer, popcorn, ice cream,
4: ooh,
2: or half a pack of Oreos.
4: Okay. All those sound good, but I'm trying to go with the popcorn and fruit because I think lately that's been the healthy choice.
2: Right.
4: But I guess I can't choose more than one.
2: But
4: those are all good options.
2: Cereal was the first thing out of your mouth, though, and
4: okay.
2: I understand that one. Honey Nut Cheerios before bed, it's really hard to beat. It's hard to beat. All righty. Well, have a good one. Thank you, sir. We'll check in with you in the morning,
4: right.
2: Okay?
4: Thanks, Andy.
2: You betcha. It is 8:38, that weather forecast today. Still calling for mostly sunny weather. High temps today. If you're in the North County, you're going to be sitting about 92. South of the grade, it looks like somewhere near 79 degrees for the inland valleys along the beaches, somewhere near 72 to 73 degrees. And currently, San Luis at 62, the same in Paso. 63 in Santa Margarita and Atascadero. Templeton's at 61. 61 as well in Morro Bay, Los Osos, Avila, Arroyo Grande, Pismo, and Grover Beach. 61 in Santa Maria as well. 59 in Napomo and 58 in Santa Maria in Orchid.
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1: And let's find out what's going on in sports. I'm just putting the finishing touches on the poll here so that we can get it up and set to go. Let's do this one here. And it is up. So it just hit. So you can go answer that poll right now at 920kvec.com or on the app for your phone. We'll talk more about that in just a second when we get Laura on the phone here. 8:41 in sports today. We start off with some baseball action. Giants took care of business on the road last night. They beat the Rangers 5-1 in Texas. Dodgers had a rough one. They fell 10-5 to the Cubs. Woo-hoo. And the Padres dropped a tight one in Arizona, 5-1 to the Diamondbacks. Angels and A's both had the night off, and all five California teams back in action today. Angels host the Orioles this afternoon. A's host the Reds. Giants back at it in Texas. Dodgers have got the Cubs coming to town, and the Padres wrap up their series in Arizona against the Diamondbacks this evening. A quiet night for our California teams in WNBA. Neither the Sparks nor the Valkyries had action last night, although in the WNBA, Caitlin Clark is in the headlines once again. She weighed in on her partner in crime on the boards. Sophie Cunningham made a couple of controversial anti-transgender comments. And Caitlin said after their loss on Sunday, "I think that's for the leagues and government bodies to work out with their athletes to find solutions." She said, "We need to focus on basketball. That's what we should be talking about, how to get wins." Obviously, they didn't do that tonight because they lost their game last night. It is 8:42. We're going to head to the phone line. Laura Kamada is standing by this morning. Good morning, Laura. How are you?
2: Hi, Andy. How's it going?
1: Going pretty good so far. Our poll of the day today. Okay?
2: Okay.
1: It's 9 p.m. and you're hungry. What do you reach for?
2: Ooh.
1: Now you
2: 9 p.m. and I'm hungry.
1: And you're hungry just before bed. Now, we gave people five choices. I want to see what your answer is without knowing the choices, though.
2: Okay. So if I don't know the choices, my first thing is to go into my freezer and then seeing what I have in my freezer.
1: Ice cream?
2: Maybe ice cream. I would pick, honestly, yeah, I'd probably pick ice cream.
1: Ice cream is your late night snack? Yeah, for me, it's cereal, bowl of cereal almost every time, even though I love ice cream. So your five choices are cereal, popcorn, yogurt or fruit, ice cream or cookies.
2: Ooh, okay. I would pick either ice cream or fruit and then cookies.
1: And then cookies. Yeah. Okay. So that's
2: honestly, I might pick all of them. So depending on how hungry I am.
1: All right. So that's the poll is up. You can take that poll right now at 920kvec.com or on the KVEC app. The voice you hear is Laura Kamada from Vitalant. We talked about you a little bit yesterday because in our sports stories, Travis Kelce is getting quite a ration of stuff at the NFL training camp for the Kansas City Chiefs.
2: Is he? What is he getting? I have been so busy.
1: They've been married a few weeks, and the first time he took off his shirt in a locker room, he's got a dad bod now. Taylor in the
2: office. That sounds like Travis Kelce.
1: in the off season, Taylor has been feeding him well, and so now they have to. Now he's going to have to start working on getting in shape now that the football season is coming up.
2: So, I mean, she's supposed to be a great cook, so it makes sense.
1: That's what I hear, especially when it comes to cinnamon rolls for some reason. I don't know what it is. All right, let's talk about Vitalant, because right now at Vitalant, you got a shortage, correct?
2: We are in a shortage. We really need people to step up to donate blood. I have seen more people sign up for our blood drives, which is great. I think people are hearing our messaging, and I know other blood banks have been talking about their messaging too and how challenging it's been for them, and we're all in the same boat. So we're really we're thankful that people are coming out to donate blood. We just need more people to donate and also host blood drives.
1: All right, and if you want to host one, what does it take? Explain how that process works.
2: We need at least 15 people interested in donating blood. If you have an inside space, we can look into the inside space. If you want us to bring out a bus, we need a flat spot, and we need to have a our bus takes about 8 parking spots, so we just need quite a bit of parking and then access to a restroom.
1: Okay. And then you hopefully you got 15 people at your office who want to do

0: donate blood. That's ideal, because then you've got a business that is not only offering the space, but you're coming up with the blood as well, and that's incredible.
1: Exactly. And on top of that, too, everyone always asks, like, well, what do we need to provide? It's like, you just provide the people. We will bring everything. Like, think of it as, like, planning a party. You bring the people. We will plan everything else. Yep. And we just need to make sure that everyone's being able to come out, and we see a lot of people.
0: Yeah. Bo was in last week, and we talked to him. The biggest objection that people have sometimes is the needle. And it really, we talked about last week how it really does not come into play. You know, we've heard of people that are done before they even realize everything's going in. It's really easy process to do.
1: It's so simple. Honestly, like, I watch TikTok videos when I donate blood, and it makes it go by even faster.
0: Yeah. You squeeze a little squeezy ball, and before you know it, you've given blood, and you've saved three lives. The other big... the big excuse for not doing it is that I don't have the time. And really, when you look at 1 hour out of a 6 week or 8 week time period, that's not very much.
1: It really isn't. And if you really think about it too, like, what else do you do? And you're wasting your time. I mean, I'm bed rotting for 5 hours sometimes because I'm just chilling.
0: Well, or
1: I could have gone and donate blood and then gotten a snack and came back home.
0: You sit on a couch and you scroll, and you could have very easily have taken less time than you spend scrolling through Facebook reels and donate blood.
1: Exactly. And also, you can scroll your Facebook reels while donating blood.
0: You can. It's pretty easy to do. All right. And So I know we've got weekly blood drives. Tell me where everything's at this week.
1: We have three this week. So we have one on the 6th at Idler's Home in Paso from 12 to 4 in the Bloodmobile. On the 8th, we're going to be at River Oaks Paso from 9 a.m. to 12:30 p.m. in the Bloodmobile. And on the 11th, we're going to be at Atascadero Kennedy Club from 2 to 6 in the Bloodmobile. And, yeah, it seems a little smaller than normal, but we're going to have more blood drives at the end of this month, so we're hoping that people will sign up for those, too. Like I said, we really need donors to come out.
0: All right. And if you want to put the app on your phone, the Vitalant app makes everything easy. You get a fast check that way. You can check in a little bit quicker, answer all the questions before you get there. And it saves you about 15 minutes when all's said and done.
1: It's so easy when you have the app, and it will alert you to when you're ready to donate blood.
0: All right. Have we got any promos going on right now?
1: We have an August promo. So if you donate blood in the month of August, put in the code AUGUSTGIFT2026V, I believe. You can get a $15 gift card, and you can redeem that in your rewards store.
0: Oh, very good. So a $20 gift card. So it's pretty cool.
1: Oh, I'm sorry, $15 gift card.
0: Oh, I'm sorry, $15 gift card. Okay, so you get a $15. That's still pretty good. And I know that's not why most people donate, but it does make it just a little bit nicer, and it's a good way for Vitalant to say thank you. Now, we're doing things a little bit different. Before, we've posted the weekly blood drives up on our update that we send out to all our listeners. And I decided instead what I did, and I tried it out last week, I put a link right to the page at Vitalant that shows our local blood drives. So, and that way it can just live there. You don't have to worry about sending the blood drives every week and typing them out. And that way the link will just live there indefinitely. And if you're looking for a blood drive and you can't go to vitalant.org for some reason, all you have to do is head to the KVEC app, click on the update, or have the click open the update in your email, and click on the link, and it'll take you right to Vitalant's website.
1: Honestly, I think that's probably why we have so many more signups now, Andy, because I was looking at our signups like, wow, we got so many recently.
0: Well, that's good. More people are seeing all the different places that they can go. Anything else you want to talk about Vitalant today?
1: I did want to share with everyone that we are offering a high school scholarship program. This is going to run from August 1st to June 30th, and the school can earn up to $4,000. The school would have to pick which student or students would receive this scholarship money, but it's a great opportunity. We've never had a scholarship program like this before. And if you're like, okay, Laura, well, that's for high schools. Well, if the businesses and organizations also want to help these high schools get to their scholarship award, they can, and help them get to that $4,000 amount.
0: Nice. Okay. And they find out more about that online?
1: Yes. It's vitalant.org/high school scholarship. And if you do have any questions, please reach out to me about it, because it is brand new and we are working on it right now. So just reach out to me.

0: 805-542-8521.
1: Okay, sounds good. Laura Kamada is with Vitalant. And Laura, thank you very much for the time today. I appreciate it, okay?
0: Awesome. Thanks, Andy.
1: You betcha. And try the cereal tonight, okay?
0: Oh, what kind of cereal?
1: I don't know. Whatever you got. Cinnamon oat crunch.
0: Okay.
1: Cinnamon oat crunch is pretty good. Or a bowl of granola before you go to bed. Sometimes that can be pretty good, too. All right. Have a great day. We'll talk to you again next week. It is 8:51. I mentioned earlier that MySpace, it's still there, but it's could be coming back in full force again. Brad Milkey did a little deep dive for us.
2: And one last thing. It's time to dust off your top eight and start thinking about what song really describes you, because MySpace is coming back. Yeah, that's right, MySpace, with its glittery backgrounds and crazy fonts. According to a new documentary, MySpace's current owners, brothers Chris and Tim Vanderhook, say they're resurrecting the once-dominant social media site. MySpace launched back in 2003 as one of the first really mainstream social media platforms. Might be hard to imagine in an era of vertical videos and algorithmic feeds, but MySpace was a huge deal in the mid-2000s. 20 years ago, it was the most visited site on the internet, bigger than Google even. MySpace's popularity, in large part, was driven by how deeply customizable it was. Sure, you had friends on the platform that you could interact with, but you could also select eight of them, your top eight, as it was known, to be displayed publicly on your profile. You can imagine the drama that caused in high school friend groups. And that was just the beginning. Forget your Facebook banner photos. MySpace let you change the entire background of your profile. You could adjust the fonts and colors of everything, too. And as such, there's a whole demographic of millennials out there who know way more about HTML than they probably need to, all because they wanted to get their profile just right. There was even a feature that automatically played a song when a new person clicked into your profile. Artists like Lily Allen, the Arctic Monkeys, even Adele credit a lot of their early success to kids discovering their music on MySpace. In an era when expressing yourself online was still in its early days, MySpace offered a blank canvas and a whole bunch of digital art supplies. MySpace was the creation of Chris DeWolf and Tom Anderson. Now, if you were on MySpace back in the day, you probably know Tom Anderson. You were automatically friends with him from the moment you signed up. His profile picture is instantly recognizable to the tens of millions of MySpace users. MySpace's founders sold the platform in 2005, and as MySpace bounced between various owners in the late 2000s and 2010s, it lost its prime spot as the internet's public square to ascendant companies like Facebook and Twitter, and later Snapchat and TikTok. MySpace never really went away. You can still sign up for an account right now. But as the years wore on, the chaotic look of MySpace came to represent the aesthetic of the mid-2000s internet. And if you know anything about nostalgia, it's that aesthetics have a way of coming back around. Now, we don't really know anything about what this upcoming reimagined version of MySpace will be. The Vanderhoofs haven't said what the site will look like or when it will launch, just that they're waiting for the right time. If that happens, though, you'll want to get your top eight in order now. Otherwise, it's going to be high school all over again.
1: And again, that wasn't Brad Milkey. That was Mike Dubusky there talking about MySpace. And last time I checked, it's been a couple of years. I still had a MySpace account that was up. I jumped on it right away, way back when. I'm going to have to see if I can log in and still catch it. The big thing that's interesting is that they're trying to do it with no algorithms. You know, because right now on Twitter and Facebook and all the different things, the algorithms, it determines what it thinks you like and shows you more of that. And they're just, this one, they're trying to get rid of all that and not predict what you want to see. If you want to see it, you ask for it or you go look for it, you know, as you would. And they're trying to see if it's going to work in the natural world, which we'll have to see if it does. That's going to wrap up the show today. Thank you so much for being a part of First Look. We'll do this again bright and early tomorrow morning when CHP Officer Rich Souza and Ben Hayes and I get together for another show on a Wednesday morning. We'll talk then. This is News Talk 920 and FM 96.5 KVEC.
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22: From ABC News, I'm Chuck Sievertson. One more hurdle. Acting Attorney General Todd Blanche was confirmed about an hour ago by the Senate Judiciary Committee along party lines. His Attorney General nomination next faces debate and a vote in the full Senate. ABC's Catherine Falders in Washington.
23: He can only afford to lose two Republicans, especially with Mitch McConnell out, for example, and not voting. And there are still Republicans who at least appear to be on the fence or haven't said how they're voting. Now, who am I thinking of there? Senator Susan Collins, Lisa Murkowski, Bill Cassidy. For example, who has remained a little quiet on this.
22: President Trump says Iran has a last chance to make a deal reopening the Strait of Hormuz. ABC's Matt Rivers and Amman Jordan.
24: Key to any deal will be the reopening of the Strait of Hormuz, but even this deal being discussed would not take it back to the free passage through the strait that was in place before the war began. For now, Iran, though, saying that they are only talking with Oman and not the U.S. about a deal to reopen that strait.
22: Oil prices are higher amid the uncertainty. ABC News chief business correspondent Rebecca Jarvis.
25: The price of gasoline now $4.07 across the country. That is the nationwide average this morning, up 2 cents overnight and more than 30 cents from a month ago. The key for prices to head really much lower here is a signal that is sustained that the Strait of Hormuz and the flow of oil has resumed, and best case scenario, resumed back to pre-war levels.
22: A man is accused of starting the largest of the three wildfires in Spokane, Washington. ABC's Alex Stone is there.
26: More than 10,000 acres have burned in the Spokane area. Fire trucks surrounded by huge blazes as crews rush to contain the

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15: All right, here we go. This is the Markley, Van Camp, and Robbins Show. I'm Scott Robbins. Right over there, David Van Camp, Jamie Markley on assignment. He is back tomorrow. The top five things and stories we're following today, David.
16: All right, the top five stories that we are watching today. Update on the Washington.

0: wildfires. 37-year-old Aaron F. Farinacci has been arrested for arson. Police say he started one of the wildfires that is tearing its way through Spokane County, the Old Trails Fire, to be specific.
1: Unbelievable, man. Yeah. I mean, they said that they found him with waterproof matches.
0: Yeah.
1: I didn't know that was a thing. I learned that today. I learned that today for the first time.
0: Usually for, like, camping.
1: Right, camping, yeah. Or if you're hunting,
0: yeah,
1: that sort of thing, yeah. But, yeah, so he had waterproof matches, and they said he had a lighter with him at the same time. So, anyway, this is terrible. It's just terrible.
0: Well, I read the early breaking story on this where they said that the cops had identified him as a suspect early on, but then they weren't sure they could actually charge him, so they let him go. But they were keeping tabs on him. They just wanted to make sure that they had a rock-solid case against the guy.
1: Yeah.
0: Yeah.
1: But he was around the fire scene, was really twitchy, and people noticed.
0: Saw him.
1: And,
0: Yeah. All right, number four. Police are finally cleaning up the autonomous zone in Madison, Wisconsin. This is the site where a career criminal named Corey Ruiz stabbed a cop and got shot and killed. And the street communists decided that was an outrage, and they set up their own autonomous zone. Doesn't look like they were going out down without a fight, but the riot cops were there to finally get this thing cleared off the street. Number four, Republican Senators Tom Tillis and John Cornyn have finally come to their senses. They're letting Todd Blanche's nomination to be Attorney General move forward. Number two, President Trump. I don't like it when he does this. He's calling on Exxon and Chevron to help lower gas prices, saying he's not happy about their record profits.
1: I saw that.
0: Well, they had record profits because they were kind of, some of the only game in town because of the Strait of Hormuz being shut down. So it's like, I didn't like it when Biden said it. I really don't like it when Trump is doing this. Like, I get there's the populist urge to do it,
1: now,
0: but
1: I did get a note from one of our listeners last night that said you guys might want to pay attention to this because I think there's a lot of people on the conservative side that feel like they're getting gouged.
0: Really?
1: And see, that took me by surprise a little bit because I guess I didn't hear from any of them, so I didn't know.
0: Yeah.
1: But they do feel like they're getting screwed and hosed at the pump. But again, price fixing on any level just doesn't set well with me.
0: You're also talking about the price of a refined product versus the global price of crude oil.
1: Right.
0: Which is a different thing altogether. There are things to consider like refining capacity, et cetera. All these different steps that go into processing crude oil and making it into gasoline. Anyway, and then number one, ICE made roughly 51,000 immigration arrests during the month of July. That's the highest single month of arrests.
1: Wow. All right. Good deal.
0: Those are the top five stories we're watching today. What's your story? Coming up.
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4: From ABC News, Wall Street Now. Investors are poised to build on Monday's strong start to the week. The S&P added nearly 1.5% yesterday. The NASDAQ composite surged more than 2%. The Dow Jones gained 700 points to close at a record 53,170. In the largest class action settlement in U.S. history, more than 170,000 student borrowers who said their schools ripped them off will have their loans forgiven. Collectively, they'll have $11 billion in debt erased. Paper products giant Kimberly-Clark says it may have found a way to stop using trees. Early tests show that a plant called Hesperalo could be used to make products that are stronger and softer than ones made with wood. The first banners have gone up on strip shopping malls and standalone retailers, signaling the approach of fall. The flagship Spirit Halloween store in Egg Hollow, New Jersey, has opened for the season. The specialty chain plans to operate an unprecedented 1,575 shops this year. Jim Ryan, ABC News.
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7: ABC News, I'm Chuck Sievertson. Acting Attorney General Todd Blanche was confirmed in past hours by the Senate Judiciary Committee along party lines. He can only afford to lose two senators in the next vote, says ABC's Catherine Falders in Washington.
8: He still does have a challenge with the full Senate. He will likely get through, but that doesn't mean it's going to be smooth sailing between now and presumably Saturday night is when that full vote for Blanche, at this point at least, will likely be.
7: What started as a boil water advisory because of a pump station outage is now being investigated as a cyber attack in Clayton County, Georgia, says local media. Oil prices are higher amid uncertainty over the Strait of Hormuz and the Iran war. Immigration officers arrested a University of Maryland pharmaceutical professor who allegedly overstayed his visa and failed to deport, says the Department of Homeland Security. A man's arrested, accused of starting the largest of the three wildfires in Spokane, Washington. This is ABC News.
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11: All righty, here we go. This is the Markley, Van Camp, and Robbins Show. I'm Scott Robbins. Right over there is David Van Camp. Jamie Markley on special assignment. I noticed we got a piece of audio coming up here with Donald Trump. And this is, I heard him say this yesterday.
12: Yeah.
11: And this goes back to something I remember him saying, I guess, as the first presidential run.
12: Yeah.
11: That he did, that, you know, hey, I don't like killing people.
12: Yeah.
11: And he's always been that way. He's like, I don't want to kill people. That's not what I'm doing here, you know?
12: Yeah.
11: I don't want to do that. But I think he's also left that on the table now when dealing with Iran, although he said he didn't want to. Yeah.
12: So he's talking about Iran yesterday, and, he says there are some negotiations going on. They're getting a little bit cute, you know, saying that there are no negotiations, but here's the
13: president. And it was time, and we hit him hard with the B-2s more than a year ago now. And that knocked out their capability, their potential capability. And we've done a great job. But when we talk, we say we're talking. If we're not talking, when you ask me, no, we're not talking, I'll say it. But we are talking right now. We're talking. And we're talking at the request of Iran, backed by Saudi Arabia, backed by UAE, and backed by Qatar in particular, but others also. Many, many countries called. Many, the leaders of many are friendly with a lot of them. Almost all of them, one way or the other, and they all wanted to give this a last chance. This is a last chance. This is not something that, if it doesn't happen,

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7: This is the Markley, Van Camp, and Robin Show. I'm Scott Robbins. Right over there is David Van Camp. Jamie Markley on special assignment. He's back on this show tomorrow.
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8: All right, well, there's a big primary happening in Michigan today between Haley Stevens and the Islamist left-winger Abdul El-Sayed.
7: Communist.
8: And CBS News asked Haley Stevens, hey, on election day, why should Michiganders vote for you, or why shouldn't they be picking Abdul El-Sayed? And here we go.
9: Your opponent,
10: sir,
9: Abdul El-Sayed. Why shouldn't Democrats be picking him?
10: Look, you know what? I'm not even going to get into that right now. I would say that there are some differences between us. I think some of those have been aired out.
8: Well, it's election day. You should probably let people know
7: what those things are.
8: What are those differences? Yeah.

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1: Yeah.
0: Whoever does that, I don't know. We need to change this particular segment to just monsters in the news.
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7: From ABC News, I'm Chuck Sievertson. Sources tell ABC News that President Trump called Congressman Max Miller, Ohio Republican, to express concerns over his reelection candidacy after accusations of domestic abuse against his ex-wife and daughter, which he denies. Before the call, Trump called Miller a good person. ABC News Washington Managing Editor Catherine Falders.
8: Miller used to work as a senior advisor in the White House to Trump during the first administration, but we know that at least after Trump made those comments last night, they did have a phone call, and that Trump expressed concerns over his candidacy and said it was in jeopardy. Now, according to sources, Miller did tell Trump that he was going to stay in the race. At the same time, he is facing a Wednesday deadline to drop out in order to have a special election to replace him.
7: Acting Attorney General Todd Blanche was confirmed in past hours by the Senate Judiciary Committee.
9: Every Democrat on the Senate Judiciary Committee voted against Blanche, citing his handling of the Epstein files, the prosecutions of Trump's critics like James Comey, and Blanche's past support for the DOJ's controversial anti-weaponization fund, Democratic Senator Sheldon Whitehouse.
10: Today, I think, is a sad and embarrassing day for this committee.
9: The full Senate could vote on Blanche's nomination as early as this week. With Republican Senator Mitch McConnell still absent from the Senate, Blanche can only afford to lose two Republican votes for his nomination to survive. Peter Haralambos, ABC News.
7: A man who went to prison for manslaughter years ago is arrested, accused of starting the largest of the three wildfires in Spokane, Washington. ABC's Alex Stone in Spokane.
11: The sheriff saying 14 people are unaccounted for, but incredibly, nobody has been killed or even seriously injured, despite the flames moving so quickly.
7: Oil prices are higher amid uncertainty over the Strait of Hormuz. Immigration officers arrested a University of Maryland pharmaceutical professor, allegedly overstayed his visa, says the Department of Homeland Security. You're listening to ABC News.
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1: More on the two deaths in Michigan from the parasitic stomach bug. The state has the most cases, says ABC's Lionel Moise.
2: Officials say both had significant underlying health conditions that may have been worsened by cyclosporiasis and dehydration. Nationwide, more than 18,000 people have gotten sick in 45 states. The FDA has linked the outbreak in Michigan and eight other states to iceberg lettuce sourced by Taylor Farms in central Mexico and served at some Taco Bell restaurants.
1: Part of the largest class action settlement in U.S. history.
3: I trained in computer-aided drafting at ITT Technical Institute.
4: For half a century, its commercials filled the late-night airwaves until 2016, when ITT closed its 130 campuses, leaving students like Robert Hall wondering,
5: how do we get the money that we put into the program?
4: A decade later, he might finally have an answer. A federal appeals court has ordered the U.S. Department of Education to forgive the loans of 170,000 students of more than 150 for-profit schools accused of misleading the public about their graduates' job prospects. Jim Ryan, ABC News.
1: A milestone for one city's efforts to protect citizens' health. ABC's Sherry Preston.
6: Officials in Flint, Michigan have announced that they have completed the inspection of more than 31,000 residential and commercial service lines, and that for the first time since the water crisis was discovered in 2014, no active lead lines remain connected in the city's water supply.
1: Chuck Sievertson, ABC News.
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12: Are you ready?
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17: Yep. Here we go. This is the Markley, Van Camp, and Robbins Show. Hi there, I'm Scott Robbins. Right over there, that guy right there is David Van Camp. Jamie Markley, where's Jamie at? Where is he? Oh, he's gone. Yeah, he'll be back tomorrow. Mm-hmm. He's not, he didn't go to the bathroom and not come back. No, no.
18: He didn't have that diarrhea lettuce.
17: No, everything's fine. He wasn't, no salads or anything like that. He's been good. But anyway, you wanted to check in on him. All right, so Donald Trump, this is going to be one of my favorite Trump quotes of the day.
18: Yeah.
17: You got to have an ID to shovel snow, is that right?
18: Yeah, well.
17: Okay.
18: Yeah, well, the New York Mayor's Administration, they said the other day that they're going to be setting up some kind of ID system for people who shop at government-run grocery stores, which is funny because of the talk about voter ID. Now, They've walked it back now, saying, well, that you misconstrued what we were saying. It's like a Savers Club card that you get at any number

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6: All right, here we go. This is the Markley, Van Camp, and Robbins Show. I'm Scott Robbins. Right over there is David Van Camp. You see, Jamie Markley's on special assignment. He is back here tomorrow. David, top five stories we're following today.
7: All right, number five, police finally cleaning up the autonomous zone in Wisconsin, in Madison, Wisconsin. Yeah, finally. Number four, an update on the Washington wildfires. 37-year-old Aaron F. Farnacci has been arrested for arson. Police say he started the Old Trails fire as there are, three wildfires just tearing through Spokane County? 65,000 or so people had to be evacuated.
6: I was watching the Today Show, and the devastation was incredible.
7: Well, yeah.
6: I mean, you're talking hundreds of homes. My God, man. This piece of garbage.
7: That's electric bleachers, man.
6: Absolutely.
7: I mean, you're gone. You don't get to exist in our society.
6: Yep. If elected, we're going to bring back the electric bleachers. That's why you want to vote for Robbins and Van Camp. Yes.
7: Number three, Republican Senators Tom Tillis and John Cornyn have apparently come to their senses and have allowed Todd Blanche's nomination to be Attorney General to move forward to the full Senate. Number two, President Trump is calling on Exxon and Chevron to help lower gas prices, saying he's not happy about their record profits. Well, I mean, I don't know if it really works that way. I understand people feel like they're getting hosed at the pump.
6: Yeah, there's some anger there.
7: Yeah, but the cost is reflected not only in the price of crude oil, but the cost that is incurred during the refining process as well, and then the shipment and all of that. So, yeah, it's not exactly a one-to-one thing, unfortunately. And then number one, ICE made roughly 51,000 immigration arrests during the month of July, the highest single month of arrests the agency has ever recorded. This comes after ICE made roughly 43,000 arrests in the month of June, which was record-setting at the time.

0: time. So they are ramping things up in terms of arrests.
1: Have you noticed a noticeable downturn in the number of people that are screaming and yelling at them?
0: Yes.
1: In different places? I have, yeah.
0: Well, I think the money's kind of dried up right now because, you know, the activist money right now is going towards these primaries to try to get more communists elected.
1: Yeah. They quit paying the protesters and they quit showing up.
0: Yeah.
1: So. Yeah, okay, got it. I thought you might have an answer for
0: that. To me, that's at least what I believe to be true.
1: I would agree with you. Yeah.
0: It could also be that they're, some people have come to their senses in realizing that going and trying to warn, you know, foreign gang members who are here illegally about law enforcement, there could be consequences associated with that.
1: Mm-hmm.
0: And it's not good
1: when
0: that happens. Have you followed this Max Miller story?
1: Not a lot, but enough to know that this guy's a scumbag.
0: This is a Republican representative out of Ohio. He's going for, there's just this nasty court battle between him and his wife. And the update, she's claiming he was abusive, like poured boiling water on her.
1: Yeah.
0: That kind of stuff.
1: Ugly stuff.
0: Now, one of his lawyers, Max Miller's lawyers, this is a guy named Aaron Mink. He published a bunch of documents online, and one of them did actually include a picture of their 2-year-old without clothes on. And the lawyer says, oh, that was my fault. I was going through, 40-plus pages of documents and just missed that one. Now, he says, well, yes, we're sorry about that, but this was not... what he said was, this is not, child sex abuse material, which is what the ex-wife was alleging. He says, this is a 2-year-old without a shirt on, essentially. Still, man, come on. What are we doing here?
1: The ex-wife or wife, I don't know if she's ex-wife yet, but her dad is connected, too, somehow.
0: Yeah, Bernie Moreno. Yeah, he's a senator.
1: Yeah, and that being said, he hates this guy, too.
0: Apparently, yeah.
1: Hates.
0: Called for him to resign.
1: Oh, yeah.
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3: our friend Ingrid Pierce gives us advice how to get that cheap airline ticket. Also, movie producer Seth Kaplan talks about I Want Your Sex. It's playing at the Palm. It's a really good movie. Also, Dr. Armstead is back with us to explain what's happening with the U.S. withdrawal from Iraq. 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
11: ABC News, I'm Chuck Severson. Sources tell ABC News that President Trump called Congressman Max Miller, Ohio Republican, over his re-election campaign after accusations of domestic abuse, which he denies. ABC News Washington Managing Editor Catherine Falders.
12: Trump expressed concerns over his candidacy and said it was in jeopardy. Now, according to sources, Miller did tell Trump that he was going to stay in the race.
11: Acting Attorney General Todd Blanche was confirmed by the Senate Judiciary Committee. Blanche can only afford to lose two Republicans in the full Senate vote ahead. ABC News legal contributor James Sample.
13: Technically speaking, what changes is the title. Practically speaking, what changes is very little.
11: Oil prices are higher amid uncertainty over the Strait of Hormuz. Secretary of State Marco Rubio.
14: Suffice it to say there's been progress made in those talks, but not finality yet. We're hoping that will happen very shortly.
11: A man is arrested, accused of starting the largest of the three wildfires in Spokane, Washington, that has burned many homes. This is ABC News.
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16: This is the Markley, Van Camp, and Robbins Show. I'm Scott Robbins. That's David Van Camp. Jamie Markley returns to motto. David Van Camp.
17: Yep. Well,
16: he'll be here.
17: What's that?
16: I said he'll be here.
17: Yes, tomorrow. He will.
16: Yep.
17: Well, you know, Exxon and Chevron have both announced record profits, but and it's tied to the shutdown of oil coming out of the Strait of Hormuz.
16: Yep.
17: Got to make up the supply somehow.
16: Yep.
17: And the president is kind of upset because gas prices, he says, are unfairly not reflected in the, by the company's windfall, essentially. And here's the president.
18: They're making too much money. Okay. Based on a shortage, they're making too much money. I don't like it. And I should be the last one to say, because I'm a big free enterprise guy. Nobody bigger. And, you know, you're going to see oil when we're finished with Iran. You're going to see the prices drop through the floor. But they made too much money. Too much money. Chevron, too much money. ExxonMobil, too much. Too much money. When you look at one company where they made 12 times what they made the year before, they're going to give some of that back to the public. And they better cut the retail price, the consumer price. Too much money. You're surprised I'm saying it? I'll say it loud and clear. I'm not happy about it. Go ahead.
17: And I understand there's the populist urge there. And people are frustrated about gas prices, obviously.
16: Well, I think when we hear about the price of oil dropping, and it has recently, again, that you think to yourself, well, why am I paying so much more at the pump then?
17: Yeah.
16: And then you and I have talked about this, and you're in Texas, and you explain it much better than I do, but the refinery is the issue, refining it.
17: Well, that, yes, and it a lot of it just depends on where you are in the country, of course. Like, if you're near a place where refining is actually occurring, then it's going to be lower than if you are in a place that's not, obviously, because it's just lower transportation costs. And also, you know, places like California and up and down the West Coast in general have been shutting

0: There really is. Yeah, it's amazing that someone figured this out. Yeah.
1: Yeah, like, let's just do this.
0: And, all right.
2: Golly.
1: Boy, what was the testing like there?
0: I wonder that, too. I thought the same thing. What do you do with that? How do you figure that out?
1: By the way, yeah, the people that worked on this, if they were female, they got paid $100 an hour. If they were male, they had to pay $100 an hour.
0: That's okay. How it works. That's how it works. Right.
1: Got Nimrods in the news coming up. Well, there was a somewhat honest thief, if you can believe it. We'll talk about that and also get a news update on the way here on the Mark Van Camp Rock Show.
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6: From ABC News, I'm Chuck Severson. Sources tell ABC News that President Trump called Congressman Max Miller, Ohio Republican, over his re-election campaign after accusations of domestic abuse, which he denies. ABC News Washington managing editor Catherine Falders.
7: Trump expressed concerns over his candidacy and said it was in jeopardy. Now, according to sources, Miller did tell Trump that he was going to stay in the race.
6: Senator Bernie Moreno, Ohio Republican, whose daughter is divorced from Miller, says he worries about his two-year-old granddaughter.
8: She's going to have high-definition videos. She's going to have news stories. She's going to have everything out there. She's going to read that as an adult going, what the heck happened and why is my life the subject of so much publicity? It is grotesque where we are today.
6: Moreno has publicly said his ex-son-in-law is not fit to continue in Congress. Oil prices higher amid uncertainty over the Strait of Hormuz. Secretary of State Marco Rubio.
9: Suffice it to say there's been progress made in those talks, but not finality yet. We're hoping that will happen very shortly.
6: And what's being negotiated now?
9: The denuclearization of Iran is the ultimate deal. I think the immediate deal, the one that you've seen a lot of focus on, is the Straits. The Straits, you know, there are ships moving through the Straits. There's oil moving right now through the Straits. So the Straits are open.
6: But officials and shipping companies say a lot fewer ships than normal are daring to venture through. ABC News. News Chief Business Correspondent Rebecca Jarvis.
10: The price of gasoline now $4.07 across the country. That is the nationwide average, 2 cents overnight and more than 30 cents from a month ago.
6: Acting Attorney General Todd Blanche was confirmed in past hours by the Senate Judiciary Committee along party lines. The full Senate vote could happen on Saturday. ABC's Peter Haralambos.
11: Blanche's confirmation still faces one more hurdle, with at least seven other Republican senators previously expressing concerns about his nomination. Blanche can only afford to lose two Republican votes for his nomination to survive.
6: Our Peter Haralambos, and you're listening to ABC News.
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6: A man's arrested, accused of starting the largest of the three wildfires in Spokane, Washington. He went to prison for manslaughter in his father's 2010 killing in Arizona. What started as a boil water advisory because of a pump station outage is now being investigated as part of a broader attack on the nation's

0: nervous system settles, blood flow redistributes. At that point, it returns to its usual state, usually within an hour or even a few minutes.
1: It's a tricky thing, isn't it? I mean,
0: well,
1: the cold water has the same effect.
0: Yes, it's
1: as a hot, sweaty workout in the gym.
0: It's, you know, it's kind of like an old Italian car, right? You just
1: it's a rascally rabbit. I'll tell you that. Does its own thing.
0: It's a rascally rabbit. Okay.
1: Really
0: never heard it described quite that way. But
1: there you go. Only on this show, folks. You don't get this kind of entertainment anywhere else. All right, top five stories we're following today. That's all coming up. This is the Markley, Van Camp, and Robin Show.
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7: On August 5th, 1904, crowds gathered as a motorized cigar-shaped Beechey dirigible, you know, a blimp, successfully took flight. Early aviation pioneer A.L. Smith famously brought this public flight exhibition to the Central Coast, one of the earliest recorded public demonstrations of a steered, lighter-than-air aircraft in the county's history. On August 8th, 1940, the United States Army officially acquired Camp San Luis Obispo, which became a vital infantry training base during World War II. On August 2nd, 1990, San Luis Obispo instituted its historic anti-smoking ordinance. San Luis Obispo became the first city in the world to completely ban smoking in all public indoor spaces, including bars and restaurants, sparking a global public health trend. This look at San Luis Obispo County history has been brought to you by the History Center of San Luis Obispo County. Celebrating America's semi-quincentennial all year by looking at our local history, this is History Center Executive Director Steve Schmidt. Happy 250th, America.
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0: her age. She's 43.
1: I know she's not that old. I mean,
0: she's only 4 years older than me.
1: Yeah, I mean, it's crazy, dude. I saw her, and she looks young.
0: Yes.
1: I mean, but it's that whole, I don't like the body of an 89-year-old, you know? I don't, I mean, the mind of, not the body of, because she looks young.
0: Yeah.
1: And when I hear her speak, it doesn't belong in that body. I mean, sometimes you hear people speak and you're like, wow, I didn't know they sounded like that, right?
0: Yeah.
1: I mean, because they don't look it, but she, it's a little girl kind of thing too, isn't
0: it? Yeah, like a little girl trying to mimic grandma.
1: Grandma, yeah. You whippersnapper.
0: Well, and this is what she had to say when asked, hey, are you going to support Abdul El-Sayed if he is, in fact, the nominee, if he beats you? And she says, well, of course, consarn it, and listen to this.
2: I'm not salty grapes, you know. I've been joyous, excited, enthusiastic, doing this the Michigan way, reaching out to everybody.
0: But I'm not
1: salty grapes.
0: I'm not salty grapes.
1: Never heard that one either. I've heard sour grapes.
0: Never heard that.
1: Never salty. That's so funny. She's a character. I kind of hope she wins for that. So we get more sound bites from her. That's fantastic.
0: Her and her salty grapes. We got the Scott Robbins trifecta, top three stories of the day, according to Scott, coming up next on the Markley, Van Camp, and Robbins Show.
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1: ABC News, I'm Chuck Sievertson. Sources tell ABC News that President Trump called Congressman Max Miller, Ohio Republican, over his re-election campaign after accusations of domestic abuse, which he denies, and that Trump told him his candidacy is in jeopardy. Senator Bernie Moreno, Ohio Republican, whose daughter is divorced from Miller.
2: This has been brutal, beyond comprehension, and if there's any minimum standard for being an elected official, as I said, he fails to meet that minimum basic standard. I don't care about the politics at all.
1: Oil prices are higher amid uncertainty over the Strait of Hormuz. Secretary of State Marco Rubio.
3: Suffice it to say there's been progress made in those talks, but not finality yet. We're hoping that will happen very shortly.
1: Acting Attorney General Todd Blanch was confirmed by the Senate Judiciary Committee today. Along party lines, the full Senate could vote on Saturday. Wall Street major indexes flirting with records. This is ABC News.
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0: canceled her wedding. Lenita Tessa Joy Moreno, small print, was arrested. Court documents state that the groom-to-be and family members were setting the church up for the big wedding. She went in the back door with a gas can and just lit the thing on fire to keep from marrying this guy. Needless to say, the wedding did not go on as planned, David. It was canceled. She's been arrested, and apparently the groom has decided it probably wasn't for the best anyway that he continue any sort of relationship with.
1: Well, yeah, I think that would probably be
0: wow. Yeah, just go away to a hotel somewhere and just hide out for a while.
1: That's the trifecta. Top three stories of the day, according to Scott Robbins. We got Nimrods in the news and a news update coming up from the Markley Van Camp Robbins.
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11: 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If someone has memory loss, does that mean they have dementia? Millions of Americans ask these questions every day. I did too, and I learned. My wife Ginny developed dementia. I didn't know what

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4: From ABC News, I'm Chuck Sievertson. Bail set at $1 million for a man arrested, accused of starting the largest of the 3 wildfires in Spokane, Washington, that destroyed hundreds of buildings and forced tens of thousands of people from their homes. He went to prison for manslaughter in his father's 2010 killing in Arizona. Fire weather update from ABC News forecaster Samara Theodore.
5: They do have a bit of a reprieve on the way as far as fire weather conditions. So that's good news for the firefighters on the ground right now. I'm talking specifically to the northwest, where we got a lot more cloud coverage and winds calmed a bit. But there are still fire weather conditions for Medford in Colorado, parts of Utah. Red flag warnings are in place.
4: Sources tell ABC News that President Trump called Congressman Max Miller, Ohio Republican, telling him his reelection campaign is in jeopardy. Miller denying accusations of domestic abuse. ABC News Washington managing editor Catherine Falders.
6: Trump expressed concerns over his candidacy and said it was in jeopardy. Now, according to sources, Miller did tell Trump that he was going to stay in the race.
4: It's primary election day in Michigan, the Democratic Senate race pitting moderate Representative Haley Stevens against progressive candidate Dr. Abdul Sayyid. ABC News political director Avery Harper.
7: Issues around affordability, around the cost of living. I heard a lot about utility rates when I spoke to voters in the Detroit area. Those are going to be the issues that folks are looking to as they decide who they're going to cast their ballot for today.
4: On talks about the Strait of Hormuz, Secretary of State Marco Rubio.
8: Suffice it to say there's been progress made in those talks, but not finality yet. We're hoping that will happen very shortly.
4: Acting Attorney General Todd Blanche has been confirmed by the Senate Judiciary Committee along party lines. At least 7 Republican senators previously expressed concerns about his nomination for Attorney General. Blanche can only afford to lose 2 Republican votes in the full Senate vote ahead. You're listening to ABC News.
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4: Though oil prices eased a bit today, they're still higher than before the Iran war. And gasoline prices, says ABC News chief business correspondent Rebecca Jarvis.
10: The price of gasoline now $4.07 across the country. That is the nationwide average this morning, up 2 cents overnight and more than 30 cents from a month ago. The key for prices to head really much lower here is a signal that is sustained that the Strait of Hormuz and the flow of oil has resumed and, best case scenario, resumed back to pre-war levels.
4: Sharing his story, the man who confronted a gunman with his semi-automatic pistol during a mass shooting outside a fast food restaurant in Twin Falls, Idaho, Saturday. 35-year-old Jordan Salinas says his goal was to help as many people survive and get home.
11: He seemed unusually comfortable.

0: aiming that rifle at those cars, and then as soon as some rounds started coming at him, everything changed.
1: Salina says he started training for a mass shooting after one 5 years ago at an Idaho mall. Three people were killed last weekend, seven others injured. Police say the gunman died at the scene from a self-inflicted gunshot. Two brothers fishing on a Massachusetts beach got a surprise, reeling in a 5-foot tiger shark. John Chisholm with the New England Aquarium.
2: The water temperature is getting up into the high 70s and will eventually hit the low 80s. And that's, you know, perfect for these little juvenile tiger sharks.
1: Chuck Sievertson, ABC News.
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10: Welcome back to the Ramsey Show in the Fairwinds Credit Union Studio. Dante is with us in San Francisco. Hey, Dante, what's up?
11: Hey, Dave. Thanks so much for taking my call.
10: Sure. How can we help?
11: Yeah, so I've been with my girlfriend for about 3.5 years now, and I'm considering proposing. We're both fresh out of college, just lived together for about a year now, and we're doing pretty well financially for our age. The issue is that we're both Chinese. Well, I guess that's not the issue, but her family follows some traditional Chinese marriage traditions that my family does not. In her family, I'd be expected to give her parents about $30,000 to $40,000 as a dowry or bride price. And there's also significant pressure to have a large traditional Chinese wedding. And then my girlfriend and I are both not particularly interested in having and spending a lot on a wedding, but I think her parents and extended family strongly expect it. I like her a lot. I like her parents a lot. I think they're great. But my concern is just that even with our income right now, this would cause a pretty big hit, especially down the line for our savings.
10: What is your income?
11: So we are both making around $175K each gross.
10: Each. So if you were married, you'd be making a $350,000 household income.
11: Yes.
10: Okay. Okay. Now, so have you made the decision that you're going to honor both of these requests regardless? Are you trying to work through if you're going to set a boundary here or not?
11: I'll be honest, it's probably looking like I would say leaning towards yes for both. The bride price is something that is, I think, just very standard in her family. It's something that if we were to not do either one, her parents would not approve of the marriage or I'd be on very bad terms with them to be in the marriage, and I don't want to be like that. So I am leaning towards doing both.
10: Okay. All right. And so $30,000, and then how much is the traditional wedding going to cost?
11: I would say, I don't actually know. I'm not super well versed in how much a normal wedding is even, but I would say we're looking at roughly $75,000 to $100,000.
10: I would guess. Yeah, that sounds right. Okay, so we need, let's call it $130,000 for the fun of it, and you make $350,000.
11: Sure.
10: The first thing you've got to decide is that you're really going to do this, and both of you are going to do it in spite of whatever, okay? That

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1: We'll talk at you again tomorrow morning. John Spencer from Spencer's Fresh Markets. Have a good one, John.
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8: Welcome back to the Ramsey Show in the Fairwinds Credit Union Studio. Susan is with us in Orlando. Hi, Susan. How are you?
9: Good, thank you. My husband and I would love to know if we are being too generous too soon. We opened up a nonprofit cat cafe over 2 years ago for our son, who's 24 years old, who has Down syndrome. And we adopt out cats. We partner with Easter Seals so that other people with disabilities have work experiences. And we also use it as a ministry by playing Christian music, giving away Bibles and Christian literature. But
8: okay, help me with this, because I need to understand what a cat cafe does.
9: It's an adoption center.
8: An adoption
9: center. It is. It's like a living room environment for the cats to roam around while people come in and visit and socialize with them, and then have the ability to adopt them out.
8: Okay, so your question is, how are you being too generous? So you set up and operate this whole thing?
9: Yes.
8: Out of your pocket?
9: Yes.
8: As a gift?
9: Yes.
8: Okay. All right. And, of course, you did not expect it to be a business. You expected for this to lose money, correct?
9: We were hoping to break even.
8: How would you do that? Do people pay fees to adopt the cats?
9: They do. Correct.
8: Okay. But they're not doing that often enough?
10: Or are you not charging?
9: We don't have enough. We did increase just recently the cost, but we're not getting enough customers or community involvement. It might be just because we've only been around for a couple years and the word isn't out yet.
10: How much are you losing every month doing this?
9: We're losing $4,000 a month.
8: And what is your net worth?
9: $1.7 million.
8: Okay. So $50,000. How old are you?
9: I'm 48 and my husband is 60.
8: Okay.
9: I earn $187 a year.
8: In addition to what your investments do? Okay.
9: Correct. And we're investing 18.5 per month or total.
8: But I mean, you can handle, with the numbers you're giving me, a $50,000 a year donation to the world of cats, or whatever we want to call it, right?
9: I mean,
8: this is a non. Have you formed it as a nonprofit?
9: It is. It's a 501(c), so we do get tax benefits.
8: Okay. But you do not solicit outside donations, only fee for the cats.
9: We have a little bit, but self-reportedly, we have not done well with asking for money.
8: Yeah, that's not shocking. Okay, and how many cats did you adopt out, say, in the last 12 months, as an example?
9: Well, it's 232 in the last 2 years, so about 115.
8: Okay, all right. So 10 a month, okay. And they charge.

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8: ABC News, I'm Chuck Sievertson. The House Ethics Committee today formally announced an investigation into Congressman Max Miller, Ohio Republican, for alleged domestic violence and abuse or illegal drug use. Miller has denied allegations. Sources tell ABC News that President Trump called Miller, telling him his re-election campaign's in jeopardy. Senator Bernie Moreno, Ohio Republican and ex-father-in-law of Miller's, says of his daughter,
9: she's going to have high-definition videos, she's going to have news stories.

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2: More on money. SpaceX, which reports its first earnings as a publicly traded company today, closed at $125 a share, up about 9%. The national average U.S. price for a gallon of regular grade gasoline as of less than an hour ago was $4.07, up 34 cents from last month. That's 91 cents higher than last year. There was no big winner in last night's $753 million Powerball drawing. Tomorrow night's big prize up to now $786 million. Suspicion or downright opposition to AI data centers appears to cut across party lines. ABC's Jim Ryan says Democrat-dominated New York was the first to impose a moratorium on the facilities.
3: Now deep red Texas has done the same. Governor Greg Abbott, once an ardent supporter of data centers, has shut the door on new ones until the state can audit their potential impact on public water and power supplies. More than 330 data centers are up and running in Texas, with another 250 on the drawing board.
2: Nate Rouette and his brother, fishing on a Massachusetts beach, got the surprise of their lives, reeling in a 5-foot tiger shark.
4: I saw those horizontal lines, indicating that it was a tiger shark, which was super cool. Immediately I started yelling at my brother. I was like, it's a tiger shark. And he was in disbelief.
2: So I had to say the tropical species showing up farther north because of warmer ocean waters. Chuck Sievertson, ABC News.
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6: Hi, thank you.
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0: Good. I like that.
7: The fact you're asking the question tells me
0: you're probably going to be okay. Yeah, you're probably okay, but let's play with the concept for a minute because I think it's awesome. George, what do you think?
7: Yeah, I mean, I got a framework for spending. Is this about a big spending decision?
6: Potential home purchase.
7: Oh, okay.
6: Very big.
7: Well, the parameters we have will help you with this. 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
7: ABC News, I'm Chuck Sievertson. Doing what Ohio Congressman Max Miller publicly urged them to do, the House Ethics Committee formally announcing an investigation into Miller for allegedly domestic violence, abuse, or illegal drug use. Miller has denied allegations. Sources tell ABC News that President Trump called Miller, telling him his reelection campaign is in jeopardy. Bail set at $1 million for a man arrested for allegedly starting the largest of the three wildfires in Spokane, Washington. Flames melted electric and gas lines, says ABC's Alex Stone in Spokane, seeing repair crews.
8: In where there are fire crews right here trying to dig line and clean up the area, but what they're doing is building a road so power crews can get in and try to rebuild the power line. So they're actively doing that right now.
7: Acting Attorney General and AG nominee Todd Blanche has been confirmed by the Senate Judiciary Committee. A full Senate vote is ahead. This is ABC News.
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0: Hey, George Camel here. 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

0: Kirsten is in Fort Wayne, Indiana. Hi, Kirsten. How are you?
1: Good. How are you?
0: Better than I deserve. What's up?
1: My husband and I are in baby step 5 and 6, and we're looking for advice on when to stop funding our children's 529 versus paying off our mortgage.
0: Very cool. How old are the kiddos?
1: I have a 6-year-old, a 3-year-old, and a 9-month-old.
0: Okay. Well, I mean, there's a couple of things you can look at on that that I'm okay with either way. You've obviously done a very good job with your finances. Congratulations. Very few people get to where you are. What's your household income?
1: After take home after taxes and 401k, it's $10,427 a month.
0: And you're how old again?
1: I am 33.
0: Oh wow, you got
1: my husband is also 33.
0: You're gonna have so, right. You're gonna have so much money. Oh my gosh,
2: how much is already in the 529s?
1: So our 6-year-old.

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1: KBEC 920 News Time, 3:06. Checking traffic, only a hazard southbound 101 at the Madonna Road off-ramp. Careful there. Weather looking good today. Sunny for the inland valleys, mid-80s to low 90s. And for the coastal valleys and beaches, partly cloudy conditions. Temperatures anywhere from the upper 60s to mid and upper 70s. That's news, traffic, and weather together. I'm Kurt Olson. 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

0: 3:07 on the Central Coast. It is Tuesday, August 4th, 2026. I'm Dave Congleton, along with the legendary Kurt Olson, welcoming you to another edition of Hometown Radio. Thank you for joining us. I hope you'll stick around. We're with you all the way till 7 o'clock. At some point today, we've got another pair of free tickets to give away to see the Fab Four, the great Beatles tribute, coming to Vina Robles on August 15th. Keep that dialing finger handy. Tracy Taylor, artist extraordinaire, has been far too long, is in studio at 4:05. Around 4:30, we check in with Ingrid Piers, who's going to give us some tips about how to save money on plane tickets. If you haven't noticed, airfare is up 27% more than at this point last year. As promised, let's have the conversation. Rich is coming in from Morro Bay. Let's discuss the controversy surrounding Dr. Fauci. And have Rich explain to me and to you what's going on. Attorney Taryn Collins at 6:05 focuses on wills and trusts. It is a Dave Congleton show. Live, local, personality-driven radio. I emphasize that because of this article in the LA Times. Over the weekend, as in last weekend, Redlands-based radio station KCAL-FM 96.7 started playing music without any on-air staff after laying off all of its personalities last week and transitioning into an all-music, all-the-time classic rock format. The station's veteran radio hosts, part-timers, and weekend fill-ins all were cut loose, including Daryl Norcell, who worked at the station for 42 years, Lord. Patrick Tisch, 15 years. Nikki Preston, John DeSantis, the evening host and program director for the last 6 years, confirmed the layoffs on social media. They will be moving to an automated, humanless format. There we go. Always good to be in conversation with Joe Collins. He grew up in San Luis Obispo as Joe Sullivan, before embarking on a very successful career all around California in a variety of markets, a variety of radio stations. He is our go-to guy on this subject. He joins us now. Joe, good afternoon.
1: Good afternoon. It's a sad day for our industry because the noose is tightening because they also laid off the entire staff of the big, I think it was Classic Hit Station up in San Jose. Of course, you and I, a few minutes ago, talking about what was going on in Canada in July, where a number of big AM stations voluntarily turned their licenses in, and those stations are now dark because they were losing money. It was costing too much to keep them on the air. And so it's a whole different business than it was when I was working at KBEC in the Motel Inn in the summer of 1964, running a Dodger baseball and playing jazz at night.
0: Well, in those days, we'll cover a variety of bases here with Joe. I assume that what you and everybody else was doing, you were like doing the personality-driven radio.
1: Yeah.

0: and we were middle of the road station, so we had a broad brushstrokes with the music.
1: Yeah, but what about the personality? People were listening for the music, but they were also listening for Joe Collins, weren't they?
0: Yeah, we talked, of course, back then. I was 18 years old, so I was still getting my sea legs. And so I didn't really develop my act until I was up in the Bay Area.
1: What was the peak of your career, Joe?
0: I've had so many.
1: Yeah.
0: I've been blessed. I mean, I've had some really good jobs and a lot of fun, and I was lucky that people hired me to do what I do, and then they allowed me to do it. And that's a very rare thing in today's business, because a lot of people, they'll hire you, and suddenly you're not only doing maybe a show on two different stations in your hometown market where you live, but you're also voice tracking stations in other markets that are owned by the company, and so you might be on five different radio stations. That's not radio. That's just being a caretaker.
1: Yeah, and I guess that's the point I'm trying to get to, is that at your height, you were doing more than just playing records.
0: Oh, yeah, I was also doing, you know, I really mastered my production skills when I was working at KFRC for 7 years, which was a better education than I could have had at any major university.
1: Why was that important? You know, why was that important?
0: Because I was working with some of the best in the business, and I was also, I started there in the summer of 63 through March of 66. So I landed at ground zero of the whole cultural explosion that was happening in Northern California, and KFRC was the biggest rock and roll radio station in Northern California. And so I got my feet wet real quick, and I got an incredible education and experience, and that's where I honed my production skills. So I later built my own home studio, and so I have a production company besides having a career in radio for 54 years.
1: Yeah, Joe Collins on this broadcast. But I'm going to stick with my thesis here, and I got a little blurb that you sent over that we can play. When you went into the studio, once again, it wasn't just Joe playing music. It was Joe using sound effects and humor to draw an audience in and to keep an audience, right?
0: Yeah, that's true. I tried to keep it as light and as fun as possible, and I never got blue like Howard Stern.
1: Yeah. So set up, I got a clip. What's this KOKO clip about?
0: Okay, this is from a promo I did for my show, which was actually an outtake of something I did within my show, and yeah, I talked a lot of garbage. You know, I was kind of a brat.
1: Yeah. What year would this have been about, do you think?
0: Pardon?
1: What year do you think this was?
0: I think that was probably about 2012.
1: All right, here we go. This is, here's Joe.
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3: 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Tower of Power, 1973, by October, and what is it? What's this? Fan mail? Okay, sure. Excuse me. Dear Mr. Joe Show, my name is Billy. I am in the fourth grade. Today in school, we learned that hipness is what it is. Sincerely, your friend, Billy. P.S. My mother still hates your show. Thank you, Billy.
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1: All right, so there we go. You're just not coming in and saying, "Okay, that's the Beatles with Ticket to Ride."
0: Yeah. No, okay. I didn't do that kind of radio. I tried to keep it light and upbeat. I was never like a screamer or a hey, how you doing? I was never that kind of a jock. I was warm and friendly. And then as I got more experience, I added some irreverence to my act and prided myself on it.
1: Well, people, isn't that what a

0: This is why people go to radio. They want to be entertained. They're looking for the humor. They're looking for the irreverence.
1: Yeah, and there's not a whole lot of that anymore. I mean, not everybody's going to be irreverent, but that was I was comfortable in that arena, and so I wove some of that into my act without being offensive.
0: I think you just said the key word. You had an act. Every day, you had to come up with an act.
1: Yeah. I mean, because that was my act.
0: I love it. All right, Joe Collins is with us. We're talking about the fact that another radio station, this one KCAL-FM, this one out of Redlands, they got rid of all their staff. They're just going to play music without any personality. When we come back, I want to keep talking to Joe. I want to bring Kurt into the conversation. I'm Dave Congleton. We're live, we're local, we're hometown.
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0: There you go. We're live. Hey, talk about personality. Let's talk real estate. Let's talk about my real estate buddy, Lindsay Harn, with Christie's International Real Estate. Her ratings, I think, are pretty darn impressive. Check it out. Lindsay's annual sales volume is nearly three times that of the next highest producing agent in the area. She's currently selling approximately 2.7 times more in total sales volume per year than the number two agent in the county. In fact, Real Trends now cites Lindsay Harn, ranks her number one in the entire county. So come on. If you're thinking of selling your house, if you're looking to buy a house, particularly in these challenging economic times, you want the expert, you want the best, you want Lindsay. 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You're going to be impressed. Check her out. Have any questions, grab the phone, give her a call, 805-441-7744. Yes, please. Dollar Dave says hi. After that, go ahead, start packing. You'll be moving fast. License number 01868098. All right, if you're just joining us, you got three old radio dinosaurs sitting around bemoaning the fact that, here we go again, in Redlands, the owner of the radio station just got rid of all the on-air personalities, and they're just going to play music, play commercials. There's no personality. Joe Collins is with us. Kurt Olson is with us. Kurt, you've been doing this here since late 70s.
7: First job, 1979, in radio.
0: What's your reaction to this?
7: I saw the John DeSantis post on Facebook. I believe it was over the weekend, perhaps. I just thought, well, here we go again. And another sad story. Another station down the drain. And a well-performing station, too. And a classic rock station, I do believe. So it doesn't make you feel good. It brings on a cold, sad, kind of dark feeling.
0: Do you consider yourself to be a radio personality, Kurt?
7: I wouldn't say as much as I used to. What we try to do soon.

0: News and I do, for instance, on KZOZ today, I talked about the Kinks. You really got me coming out this day back in 64, and how it was their breakthrough song and exposed them in the U.S. and then played that song. We talked about Don Henley winning an out-of-court settlement back on this day. I believe it was in 2010 against Chuck DeVore after he used his music without permission.
1: So
0: you talk about those little things. And you spend 43 seconds or something, you put that before a song that relates to it, then play the song.
1: So you're more informative.
0: Yeah, I kind of try to focus on music and do a little blip here and there. Suzanne this afternoon did a thing about these sunglasses. A company was marketing them, and there were anti-smart sunglasses, and the company's out of San Diego. They named the glasses Paso Robles glasses because they take different California cities and name them. She did that, you know, in around 40 or 50 seconds before a spot break.
1: So, Joe, that's the new radio. It's not so much personality driven.
2: That sums it up. I have a friend who runs the Cumulus stations here in Fresno, big news talk station, KMJ, and this, they've got a country station, Kiss Country, and several other stations. And she said that Cumulus and some of the smaller markets have either sold off some of their stations because they've got way too many stations, and they turned in the licenses to some of the underperforming stations that were losing more money than it was worth to keep on the air anymore. So they just voluntarily turned in the license to the FCC. And they have currently right now over Cumulus, which again is one of the, you have two big companies here, iHeart and Cumulus. And iHeart let loose a whole bunch of people here in the last month and two, and Cumulus is currently in a hiring freeze. They're not hiring any people.
1: Mm. I guess the big question becomes, Joe, at this radio station in Redlands, without the radio personalities, do you honestly think it's going to affect the ratings?
2: Eventually, it probably will dwindle down. Yeah, I mean, like, for instance, Howard Stern on Sirius XM, there are people who, because he's cut his show back to one day a week, there are people who are canceling their subscriptions to Sirius because they subscribed specifically to hear, listen to the Howard Stern show, and he's cut back his staff. So he once had all sorts of extras on his show. That's all going away.
1: Hmm. So, Kurt, how about earlier in your career? If I had heard you back in the 80s, would you be more of a personality back in those days?
0: I think with the jazz show, I talked a lot about the players and who was doing, you know, the bass and the keyboards and stuff like that. A little bit of conversation about it. Took a lot of calls on the phone at night. Missed that. And then with the soft rock and the daytime format, yeah, we did things about talking. For instance, we played an artist. We talk about their new album.
1: Well, yeah, you're talking about, but you have a personality like, hey, Kurt Olsen, hey.
0: Yes, there were times when, you know, with different stations where we talked up every record to the post. So, yeah. Okay. And, you know, talked about things happening in the county. In the town.
1: So, Joe, what have you went to a gathering in Los Angeles?
2: Yeah, in December, I go to twice a year they have the L.A. radio personality gatherings. And so people I work with in the 70s down in Los Angeles, Shadow Stevens, Bobby Ocean, people like that, well, they gather at the Sherman Oaks Mall, and coming into L.A., I was listening to the big pop station down there, K-Earth 101, which is a legendary station.
1: Sure.
2: That had great talent like Charlie Van Dyke, Robert W. Morgan, the real Don Steele, Shotgun Tom Kelly. My friend Mike Phillips was the program director there for about 8 or 9 years in the late 90s and early 2000s. And I put it on in the middle of the day on Saturday afternoon, and they had the most nondescript jock on the air, and you could have transplanted him over into Barstow. He would have fit fine in Barstow, but he was not an entertainer, and I was very disappointed because the station used to be a flagship for great talent.
1: Why do you think they changed?
2: Probably budgetary. And again,

0: Like I said, the noose is tightening. They got rid of Shotgun Tom Kelly because he was making too much money. They kind of drove Jim Carson, who passed away a couple years ago. Jim Carson, who had been with the station for years, when his contract came up for renewal, they didn't renew because it's the tightening of the budgets.
1: I'm getting the impression, Kurt Olson, and again, you've been around this longer than I have, is that other than the morning drive, personality isn't valued as much anymore.
2: No, it's not. And, you know, talking about K-Earth, I remember when they got rid of Shotgun Tom and made him the ambassador, quote unquote. And I went, well, that's the beginning of the end. And then I would hear Mark Thompson on his podcast talk about K-Earth and being out in L.A. from North Carolina and saying, you know, I can't stand that. It's the same songs over and over. They're going to play them for 2 or 3 months. Then they're going to take those 250 songs out and put in 250 different ones to play them over and over and over. It was, you know, you hear somebody who's worked in a major market put down the major markets these days compared to what they used to be.
0: They're playing tired music.
2: Yes.
1: What's tired music?
0: Predictable. The classic rock stations are all predictable. I mean, our classic rock station here in Fresno, they run Bob and Tom in the morning, which is all talk and skits and stuff. So it's comedy. And at 10 a.m. when Bob and Tom go off the air, I can predict you'll hear Styx, you'll hear Heart, you'll hear Rush.
2: Bon Jovi.
1: Well, you know,
0: yeah, and Bon Jovi, yes.
1: I don't want this to be taken wrong, Kurt. But just yesterday, I tuned into KZOZ in the morning. I heard Styx. I got in my car. I was driving around last night. I turned on KZOZ. I heard Styx.
2: Yeah, although
1: different song. Yeah. Okay, but it was Styx in the morning. Styx in the evening.
2: Yep. High testing, and they test about 10 or 15 people in a room, Joe, when they do the music testing, and they'll have them be a certain age demo, and then they'll predict, okay, that's what we're going to run with. You know, the people will pick, you know, certain artists and certain songs that are familiar to them, and they'll run with that. And that's, you know, music testing on just a few people these days predicts the whole format.
1: I got about a minute, yeah. Joe, for you to comment.
0: When I was music director in Los Angeles, I was music director in Fresno, I was music director and program director in Portland, Oregon, and I never did a consultant or music testing. I added from my gut and my ears. I prided myself on my ears and always had very good music on my radio station, and we did broader brushstrokes. We didn't play the same 30 records over and over and over again. We played deep. We would play 4 or 5 cuts into albums, like a Rolling Stones album or a Little Feat album.
1: All right. Joe Collins, what a pleasure to be back with Joe on the air. Talk about the radio station in Redlands that got rid of all their on-air personalities. It's a disturbing trend. But we're live and local. We got news, traffic, weather. We'll keep the conversation going. This is KVEC.
3: Millions of Americans list losing weight as a primary health goal. And GLP-1 drugs like Ozempic, Wegovy, and Zepbound are offering real hope, showing unprecedented results. Now there's some preliminary data that an experimental medicine called retatrutide might perform even better. Unlike current weight loss medications, it targets 3 hormone receptors. In early trials, the drug led to an average weight loss of 70.3 pounds over 80 weeks in people who were either overweight or obese, with 45% of patients on the highest dose of the once-weekly injectable losing up to 30% of their body weight. Those results are comparable to what's seen with bariatric surgery, according to the drug's maker, Eli Lilly. Side effects were similar to other weight loss drugs, including nausea, diarrhea, and constipation. The medicine is not on the market yet. It could be available as early as 2027. With this Medical Minute, I'm Mike Dubusky.
4: ABC News, I'm Chuck Sievertson. Republican Senator Susan Collins says she'll vote no on Todd Blanche's attorney general nomination. In a statement, Collins says the Justice Department's become increasingly political. A vote in the full Senate could be Saturday. Blanche can only afford 2 Republican no's. The mayor says Ukraine's capital is under a ballistic missile attack.

0: Oil prices have dropped, but gasoline could go higher because of Ukraine's attacks on Russian oil facilities, says Patrick DeHaan, Gas Buddy head analyst.
1: Without any product to export after those refineries have been knocked offline, that is becoming another pain point that we're going to have to watch very closely in the weeks and months ahead.
0: Bail set at $1 million for a man arrested for allegedly starting the largest of the three wildfires in Spokane, Washington. The House Ethics Committee has opened an investigation of Ohio Congressman Max Miller for alleged domestic violence and abuse or illegal drug use. Miller has denied allegations. This is ABC News.
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0: From ABC News, Wall Street Now, soaring company profits helped pull markets higher, outweighing worries about inflation, the war in Iran, and a possible artificial intelligence bubble. The Dow gained 1,050 points. The NASDAQ rose 671. The S&P added 150 points, or nearly 2%, clearing its all-time high set a couple of months ago. Leading the way was Palantir Technologies, which surged nearly 30%. After its head, Alex Karp said its overall revenue leaped 93% in what he called an otherworldly quarter. The AI company raised its revenue forecast for the year. Falling oil prices also helped stocks. Brent crude fell more than 5% to close at $79 a barrel. Investors are eagerly anticipating the SpaceX quarterly earnings call after the close. Los Angeles fire officials have determined that the deadly 2025 Eaton fire was caused by Southern California Edison equipment. The company says it's reviewing the report. Chuck Sievertson, ABC News.
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3: 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Checking traffic, things aren't busy yet, so it's moving smoothly at the moment. Weather-wise, sunny and nice. Inland valleys, mid-80s to low 90s. And for the coastal valleys and beaches, partly cloudy, anywhere from the low to mid and upper 70s. Beaches, many of them socked in with that marine layer, so watch out for that. Coastal valleys like slow, looking pretty good right now. And that's new. 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I'm Kurt Olson. 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

This is the Dave Congleton Show, always your hometown radio talk show. Yeah, we're local, but tomorrow we're going to kick things off with our man in Paris, Michael Kirtley. He's going to stay up till 1 o'clock in the morning because he really wants to talk about what is happening on the Spanish border with this migration mess. Also, Sandy Seegerson just back from Chicago. Always good to have Sandy on this broadcast. Tracy Taylor on her way. It is the Dave Congleton Show, always your hometown radio talk show. We are back with the one, the only Joe Collins. I remind you that he grew up in this town. Some of you know him as Joe Sullivan, launched a very successful radio career. He's been all over California, L.A., San Francisco, Fresno, San Luis Obispo, places too numerous to mention. But we're talking about the fact that here's this radio station down in Redlands, KCAL-FM, wiped out their whole team. And as Joe's pointing out, this is happening more and more with radio. Joe, as I'm back with you, Kurt Olson also sitting in, the analysis I read is that the successful stations, the stations that are still around, it's built around three things. And number one, strong on-air personalities. Two, a local news component. And three, critically community.

0: community involvement. How do you react to that?
1: That's the truth. I mean, KMJ here in Fresno, which is a news station, they're huge. And I, as an advertiser, I've got an advertising agency, I use them quite a bit for my clients. Mostly I do television, but when I do radio, KMJ is my go-to station because of their personality and because of their news base. They've got a great news department, and they haven't skimped on it.
0: When you say personalities, give me a sense. I have not heard the station.
1: Well, like, for instance, Ray Appleton, who has been in radio of like 55, 56 years, Ray has been on KMJ now. He's in his 39th year with KMJ, and he does a talk show between 11 and 2 every day, Monday through Friday, and he really prepares. He hits the ground running.
0: Yeah, but that's a talk show. What about the music people?
1: Well, yeah, KMJ is not a music station.
0: Right.
1: It's a talk station. But the music stations, most of them are predictable. They play the same stuff over and over and over. And I try and listen to the local classic rock station, and it's boring and it's predictable, and the personalities are not major market.
0: All right, then what about the component of community involvement? Getting your on-air people out. And like, for example, we just came off the Mid-State Fair. I don't know why I'm saying we. I had nothing to do with it. But Pepper Daniels, for example, our program director, and he's also on air at KJUG, he was at the Mid-State Fair for 14 days in a row, emceeing the barn dance and doing all this other stuff. It doesn't get more community involved than that.
1: That's what it takes. It's to where you're accessible to your public.
0: Yeah, but if you don't have on-air people, Joe, what do you do?
1: That's the dilemma, and that's what's going to be happening with these stations that are getting rid of their staffs. How are you going to go out and do a live remote if they want to sell a remote? I always hated remotes myself, but a lot of stations take it to the street and they'll do a remote from such and such a store or such and such a shopping center. And if you don't have a staff, how can you have a street presence? Your street presence has just vanished.
0: Well, and as you know, that's how a lot of these radio people used to make their money. They'd get a bare salary from the station, and then on the weekends they'd go out and do their live remotes, and the
1: exactly,
0: and the salesperson would, or the client would pay them.
1: Exactly, and that's the thing, and then you have a connection with your audience. I used to get so many times I'd make it a public appearance. They go, "Wow, you don't look anything like you sound."
0: But isn't that the beauty of radio?
1: Oh, yeah. I mean, growing up in San Luis Obispo, I was a cruiser from 62 to 64. I'd cruise on Friday and Saturday nights and listen to the distance stations, KFWB, KRLA out of Pasadena. That was a great radio station. You don't have stations like that today.
0: So then how do radio stations maintain their connection with their listeners?
1: It's dwindling.
0: Right.
1: I mean, a lot of kids today don't even listen to radio.
0: Oh, exactly. I agree totally.
1: They've got their devices. And so radio today is a mere shadow of its former self. But growing up in the 60s and all through the 80s, radio was still the go-to vehicle to be entertained. Whether you want to hear music, you want to hear news, you want to hear sports.
0: You want to hear it all? You got it. Joe Collins,
1: yeah,
0: on this broadcast. But even for the older, the baby boomers, the Gen Xers, how do we maintain relevancy with them?
1: Well, like, for instance, I still like listening to AM radio. Now, KMJ is AM and FM, but I still listen to AM radio. But the thing is a lot of companies are trying to kind of move away from their AM stations because they're too expensive to run anymore and for what the return they get on it.
0: All right, so I think we have.

0: some more clips that we're going to play here. Joe, set these up, please. What do we have?
1: I set you two more. One is the Miracle Weight Loss Program, and the other is titled, I Went to a Shrink.
0: Now, are these bits involving you specifically?
1: Yeah. Okay. This we were talking about my irreverence. All right. This is two good examples of my irreverence, which was my act.
0: All right, let's see if this works. Oh, I see Pepper Daniels coming in. So I'm going to hit this one or this one?
2: No.
0: This one.
2: No.
0: Boom. All right, one of these two is going to work. Kurt, fire away.
3: 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So I give him my $75, and we sit down and we talk for about an hour. And at the end of the hour, he hands me his prognosis that says that I'm basically pretty well adjusted, except that I might be a bit narcissistic. I go, narcissistic? Well, you know what? I'm probably one of the most selfless people I know. I mean, let me plug my friend Jay Weidenheimer's show. He's out every weekday afternoon from 4 to 7, and he plays great oldies but goodies, a lot like I do. Except when I play them, they just seem to sound better.
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0: That's one.
1: That's one.
0: All right. Let's see. There we got another one here. Right, we had another one. All right. How recently was that? Let's see. Here we go. Well,
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0: Okay.
3: 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Would you be interested in being one of our spokespersons? If so, could you please record and submit this short testimonial? Sincerely, Mr. Blah, blah, blah. Okay. Sure, I could make some money doing this, just like Peyton Manning. Let's see. Hi, I'm Joe Collins, and I lost 60 pounds in just 15 minutes. The Rhythm and Blues Chronicles.
5: Joe Collins and the R&B Chronicles, Saturday afternoons, 4 to 6 on Coco 94.
0: Joe Collins. I love it. Now, Kurt, you ever do anything like that?
1: I think I did those about 2012.
0: Yeah. Kurt, you ever do anything like that? Humor?
6: A few produced bits like that back in the day, for some comedy. But not recently. Matter of fact, Jeff and Jeremy sometimes have stuff like that, but it's usually things that they pull from elsewhere. The same with most stations. That's why stations now, you used to have a jock and a production director that put together all these bits like that, and they had talent. Now you play what are called barter commercials in order to pay off a prep service, and they send you bits. And some of those bits are not as funny as the old days.
0: Yeah. Is he right there, Joe?
1: I call it canned humor, and it sounds contrived.
0: Well, a lot of time in your career, you were the morning guy, so the morning personality is supposed to be especially funny, to have a special personality, because you're the anchor of the whole day.
1: That's true. I mean, look at Captain Buffoon's tenure and how successful he was. He had a huge following for years. I was hearing about Captain Buffoon when I was working in Los Angeles. I was hearing stories about, they got this guy in San Luis, Captain Buffoon, and he's really good. And he was. He was a major market talent who chose to remain in San Luis Obispo.
0: And I remember playing your clip the last time you were with us about you with Fred Peterson. And you were the morning guy.
1: Fred,
0: it must have been a case line.
1: I had a lot of fun at Fred's expense. But I loved Fred. Fred was a lot of fun. That was when I was working at Sly 96.
0: Well, I'm just thinking here, just to put it in perspective, it's probably been 33 years since Fred Peterson has been heard on San Luis Obispo radio.
1: Yeah. But I was hearing about Peterson and the news when I was working in San Francisco at KFRC.
0: All right. We got Joe Collins here. We're just talking about radio.

0: Radio in light of the news out of Redlands. We'll come back for a final segment right here on KVEC.
1: 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Well, I'm Dave Congleton, and I want to talk to you about the cats and the dogs. 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

0: All right. News at the top of the hour. Then we'll be in conversation with Tracy Taylor and Ingrid Piers. We're in our final segment with Joe Collins. Just talking about radio, where we are now, where we're heading. If you want in on the conversation, join us. 805-543-8830. 800-549-5832. As we talk about the importance of radio. We just heard those spots that you played, Joe. Were those scripted out, or were you
1: no.
0: Did you improvise?
1: It all came from the heart. I never did prepared scripts because I felt I would sound too stilted or contrived. And so I just speak from the heart. And when I was growing up and going to school in the 60s, I was kind of a class clown.
0: So you took the radio right away?
1: Yeah, I was on the radio 3 days after my 18th birthday, my senior year at San Luis High, and did my first shows at 1214 Higuera Street at KSLY AM when it was next to Bob's Cork and Bottle. And then that end of the spring, I went over to KVEC and replaced Lou Herman doing the Late Late Affair on Friday and Saturday nights, which turned into a full-time gig doing 6 to midnight running Dodger baseball.
0: Let's take a
1: and running KVEC FM, which at that time was monaural. It wasn't even stereo. And KVEC FM became KZOZ.
0: There we go. All right, here's Larry on KVEC. Hey, Larry.
2: Hey, Dave.
0: Hey, I know this voice. Show. Here's Larry Martinez, also raised in San Luis Obispo.
2: Yes, I had just gotten my third class radio telephone license, and KCBX was just

0: was starting up, and they needed people. And so the very first week in 1975, in the summer of 1975, I was one of the very first volunteer announcers on KCBX, right there on Charo Street and Hygera. And the very first night we were doing then the radio program, refresh my memory, what's the name of the guy who's done it for years?
1: Like Guy Rathbun?
0: Guy Rathbun, yes.
2: Oh, what a great show. Guy does a great show.
1: He did a great show. He's retired now.
2: He did? Okay. I used to love listening to him on Friday nights.
1: Yep. Club McKenzie.
0: Yeah, exactly. That was the exact program I was producing that first Friday night of KCBX's operation.
2: So, I did a couple of, when I was at Fly 96, I did a couple of guest jazz shows when it was upstairs at Choro in Monterey before they moved out there to Lower Hygera. And I was a guest. And when Frank, is Frank still their manager?
1: No, he just retired.
0: No.
2: Okay. Frank was their manager, and he asked me to come do a couple of guest jazz shows and during fundraiser week.
1: Mm-hmm. Larry, you were about to say?
0: Yeah, you know, you were asking, okay, what are young people, what are the demographic of, you know, the listening audience, and they're streaming. But the one place where you can get old radio, I mean, the way it used to be here before all the advertising dropped out, is if you go to, for instance, European broadcasters that are still supported by the fees that all the subscribers, that is everyone with a radio, is paying into the public broadcasters. And so if you want to hear it, go to wdr2.de and stream it. wdr2.de and stream it. They're 24/7. They have real announcers, real news items, up-to-date traffic, everything that a full-fledged radio operation would have. And yet they have a new playlist, and it's constantly renewed, and it's what radio used to be here. So if you want to hear it, go to the European broadcasters, wdr2.de, and it's fantastic.
1: Larry, what about the Redlands station? What's your reaction to that?
0: Well, it's the inevitable death spiral, unfortunately, because of the miscalculation that was made around 25 years ago by both newspapers and broadcast entities that they would allow these big platforms such as Google to take their content. And so, in essence, the newspapers were wiped out by Craigslist and also then by the fact that Google was able to use all their content, and they never got back from the exposure to Google that they thought would replenish their subscriber base. And so for radio, everybody's streaming. I can listen to anything in the world. Why do I want to go and listen to a local radio station which in its death spiral is not presenting anything of relevance, and essentially I can get everything from someplace else. And so Spotify, all the playlists that you can put together yourself, plus the fact that the cost of memory for computer devices is so low that people can have their entire music collection in their automobile or on their, I'm going to go riding a bike right now. I can listen to it all right on my phone.
1: Well, Larry, we hope you keep listening to us. Appreciate the perspective. Be safe out there. And Joe, I'm not disagreeing with anything Larry says, but I go back to what I said earlier. For any radio station to survive now, it takes three things: strong personalities, local news, and community involvement. If you've got those three things, I think you can survive.
2: Well, like I'm saying, street presence is a key to that connecting with your audience. And when a station fires their whole staff, how are you going to have a street presence when there's nobody to be present?
1: I just did two audience Q&As for the Festival Mosaic. I'm emceeing the Slow for Home luncheon in August. I'm doing a panel at the Writers Conference in September for God.

0: sakes, I'm doing the fashion show for Lumina in October. You know, we're still trying to get out in the community and do things.
1: And that's the thing about you, Dave. You go out and you press the flesh.
0: You got to do that. I'm curious. You've worked in both L.A. and Bay Area radio. Is there a difference in your audience between those two major markets?
1: I felt that San Francisco was a little more sophisticated than Los Angeles. And I spent 7 years in San Francisco at KFRC and also doing progressive rock up at, in San Rafael at KTIM. I only worked in L.A. for a couple of years, and then I was on a digital station in 2009 to 2011 in Los Angeles. But I did it from my home in Fresno. But I always had more of a... San Francisco did something to my heartstrings that Los Angeles never did.
0: But in terms of the audiences, could you tell a difference with the audience?
1: They were both very, very faithful and very passionate. Of course, that was when radio stations really meant something to the audience, and the audience connected with the radio station. There's not the same connection today that there was back in the 70s and 60s and 70s.
0: Well, let me ask Kurt about that. Kurt, you're on our sister station at KZOZ every day. Do you feel connected to your listeners?
2: I do to an extent, but it's not the same as it was back in the 80s. I think the phone is one thing. And to sum this up, I think corporations buying a lot of radio stations, having one person who does a show at a radio station, they all have other duties. For instance, iMove Productions. I have other stations I have to deal with besides the one I'm on. And it's like that for everybody, including your boss in the other room, Pepper. Pepper and Sue's have so many responsibilities. Some of the people on the air also sell. I mean, it's just not the same as coming in, doing a few spots, and then focusing for 4 or 6 hours or whatever on a show.
0: Mm. On the Frederick Law text line, someone's giving a shout-out to Don Rose of KFRC.
1: Dr. Don Rose, I left at the end of March of 73, and he came a few months later. So I never met him. I met him years later at a KFRC reunion. Sweet guy, very talented guy, but I never worked with him.
0: Hmm. What a pleasure, Joe, to spend the hour with you. Thanks for being with us. I got about 30 seconds for a final thought about radio.
1: It's been an honor, and I was blessed that I got to do it at the time that I got to do it. And I'm 80 years old now, so I don't have to go back to work, although there have been times when I would like to maybe do it part-time still. But the thing is, the opportunities aren't there like it used to be. You know, before, I could make a phone call and have a job in a day.
0: Wow. Is KOKO still on the air?
1: They're now Spanish. Art LeBeau died a couple of years ago.
0: Yeah.
1: And Art lived to be, I think he lived almost to be 98. I think he was 97 when he died. So they've sold the station. It's now a Spanish station.
0: Yeah. All right, Joe, stay healthy. We will talk again. Off we go. We've got news and traffic and weather. Get ready. Here comes Tracy Taylor.

0: Trump National Golf Course while taking pictures. An arson suspect is in custody for one of the Spokane fires. Paul Child is the one who turned him in.
1: Saw where the smoke was at, and I said, that OSOB started a fire because it was in the exact same spot that he was standing.
0: More than two-thirds of the West is now in drought. Reports tonight of a large sustained missile attack now underway in Kyiv. A Ukraine drone attack has killed seven Russians on a crowded beach. Ukraine claims that that attack was not deliberate, that it was an accident. You're listening to ABC News.
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0: Tens of thousands of student borrowers are about to have their loans forgiven.
3: I trained in computer-aided drafting at ITT Technical Institute.
4: For half a century, its commercials filled the late-night airwaves, until 2016, when ITT closed its 130 campuses, leaving students like Robert Hall wondering,
5: how do we get the money that we put into the program?
4: A decade later, he might finally have an answer. A federal appeals court has ordered the U.S. Department of Education to forgive the loans of 170,000 students of more than 150 for-profit schools accused of misleading the public about their graduates' job prospects. Jim Ryan, ABC News.
0: In Flint, finally.
6: Officials in Flint, Michigan have announced that they have completed the inspection of more than 31,000 residential and commercial service lines, and that for the first time since the water crisis was discovered in 2014, no active lead lines remain connected in the city's water supply.
0: ABC's Sherry Preston. Los Angeles fire officials say the deadly 2025 Eaton fire was caused by Southern California Edison equipment. 19 people were killed in that fire, the company saying it is reviewing the report. Water levels along Europe's Danube River have dropped so low, thanks to drought, that dozens of World War II German battleships are starting to appear. The ships in the middle of the river separating Serbia from Romania belonged to Nazi Germany's Black Sea Fleet that were deliberately sunk as they retreated from the Soviets. I'm Wayne Cabot, ABC News.
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9: KVEC 920 News, time is 4:05. Checking traffic, we have a hazard northbound 101 at the Bedarabia off-ramp in the Santa Maria Valley. Elsewhere, a little slow in some places, but no incidents to report at this time. Weather-wise, sunny and nice for the inland valleys, mid-80s to low 90s. For the coastal valleys like Slowtown, the mid-70s. And look for partly cloudy conditions at the beaches, meaning there could be some marine layer hanging around the beaches today. And that's a look at news, traffic, and weather this afternoon. Glad to have you along on a Tuesday here at News Talk 920 KVEC. 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

0: Look who's here. I can't believe it. Pull it way closer.
1: Okay,
0: way
1: hi.
0: Way closer.
1: Hello.
0: Way closer.
1: Hello, hello, hello.
0: It's the one, the only, Tracy Taylor.
1: Good afternoon, everyone. Happy to be here.
0: How you doing? Well, hey, you were going to come in and promote a show, but it got delayed.
1: The show got delayed, but I still want to promote
0: you.
1: Just being visiting with you because I haven't seen you for so long.
0: Well, whose fault is that? Whose fault is that? You're the one that moved to Paso.
1: It's hot. There's a big difference between Paso and San Luis.
0: Why did you move to Paso?
1: Oh, it was an opportunity, and I live in a beautiful place, and I see bobcats and elk and snakes and coyotes. It's roadrunners. It's unreal. I live in nature.
0: I guess.
1: Yeah, scary kind of sometimes.
0: I'm trying to think. I've known you
1: 34 years.
0: Has it been?
1: Because Irish is 34.
0: I think I met you in 91. I told the story before. I was writing for the Telegram Tribune.
1: Yeah, and there was a picture of her on the cover in her little angel outfit. She was less than a year old. And you'd taken my picture, or the camera guy did, and you did an interview with me. It was 34 years ago.
0: You're an internationally known artist.
1: Yes.
0: You're a big deal.
1: People are generous.
0: You ever watch a TV show, MASH?
1: Yes.
0: Okay. The guy that played Radar,
1: yeah,
0: Gary Berghoff,
1: yes,
0: was on my show back in the old days in the house on Truro Street.
1: Oh, sweet.
0: And I found the photo last night. It's funny because I'm sitting there and I'm interviewing him. I'm wearing a shirt and tie. Shows you how old it is. And he's sitting there. But in the back on the wall is a Tracy Taylor poster.
1: OMG.
0: You'd give me something and I just hung it up on the wall of the old studio.
1: That's right. Well, I did over 5 million posters that were distributed globally.
0: Five million?
1: Yeah, not like a gold record or anything, but that's a few calling cards.
0: Yeah, it is.
1: I'm grateful. So all I have is full gratitude. Thank you, thank you, thank you.
0: What are you doing these days?
1: Well,
0: work-wise.
1: That's what's exciting. That's why I decided to come on the radio.
0: Okay.
1: So I've been kind of like depressed. I don't know why, just because aging is a bitch, right? Okay, anyway, can you say that on the radio? I'm sorry, yes. I apologize.
0: It's all right.
1: So I've been, but my motto was, okay, do it anyway. Doesn't matter if I'm in good mood, bad mood. I'm going to paint every day. I set myself a schedule. I said, when I get warmed up, something's going to happen. So we set this show up. I do a beautiful show. In fact, somebody already bought a couple pieces from the show the day the show changed. So I feel very grateful. But the day after the show was canceled, I went out and painted because I'm going to still just keep painting till I hit something that I like. It's not that I didn't like my show. Just, it just wasn't fresh. So if you can look at my face, which you can't because I'm on the radio, you can see that I feel like a little.
0: But what are you painting? What's your subjects?
1: Oh, I forgot. Oh, it's in the car. I have something for you. I made you a painting.
0: Oh, thank you.
1: I'm painting the tide pools. And the beach, our beach, not like fantasy beach, limpets, mussels, crab legs, sea anemones, brittle stars. I'm having a blast because I had to find some joy. I wasn't having joy for a while. I was really depressed, right?
0: But I hear you're depressed.
1: Right. So I'm not depressed anymore because I found my joy. I was going to be a biological illustrator. That's what I thought when I was a kid. I was going to illustrate, like, you know, hearts and lungs and stomachs and.
0: Yeah, I say that.
1: Oh, sorry. Excuse me.
0: Okay.
1: So.
0: I swear.
1: So anyway, I used to go to the beach in Dana Point before the harbor was made in Orange County. Some of you will know that place. And I would draw all the time at the beach. So I do every day after school. And it brought me extreme joy. And I forgot.
0: And you forgot I
1: forgot that's what I used to do.
0: Okay.
1: You know, because life gets busy. I have those five kids. I got grandkids. You know, life is full. It's in session.

0: And so I've been going back to the beach, and I've been checking the tides, and I've been going at low tide, and it's magic.
1: I still have the typewriter you painted for me.
0: Well, you better.
1: It's in my office.
0: People sell my stuff on eBay.
1: I will not sell your stuff.
0: But I got to tell you a story. This is the best story. So right before Christmas, I get this call from this chick, and she goes, "Are you Tracy? Blah, blah, blah, blah, blah." Yeah. I was at this house a couple years ago, and the guy had died. So they had one of my 40-inch by 60-inch paintings in plexiglass of a giant fish, Tracy Taylor, typical fish painting. And her friends bought it. So every time she went to her friend's house, she was like, covet, covet, covet, covet. She calls me up. I happen to be sitting on two pieces of 40 by 60 paper.
1: Don't put your hand on your breast like that.
0: Oh, sorry. Sorry, oops. Okay, so anyway. So she hires me to do a fish painting. And then 2 weeks later, another lady calls me up and says, I need a 40 by 60 painting. So I did two 40 by 60 paintings back to back.
1: Why did she need it specifically 40 by 60?
0: Because she was coveting the other painting that was 40 by 60. I said, it's expensive. And she goes, I can handle it. And she did. I mean, 40 by 60, that's almost 4 by 5. It's a big painting for watercolor.
1: Huge. Yeah, that's huge. Yeah.
0: But it was so much fun to paint. Yeah.
1: What's the website for Tracy Taylor?
0: What'd you say?
1: What's your website?
0: Oh, TracyTaylor.com. TRACY. If you use an I, you might get a porn star. TRACY Taylor. TRACY TAYLOR.com. So at Instagram, TracyTaylor_art.
1: You're doing a lot of commissions?
0: Always. People call me from out of the blue. I just sent two paintings to this lady in Georgia I've never met.
1: How'd she find you?
0: Well, her husband, that she married late in life, had bought a painting from me 40 years ago. Before I moved here. And she looked me up.
1: Your stuff is timeless.
0: People are generous.
1: Well, it sounds like they're back in the mood to buy art again.
0: I know art is superfluous. But for some people, it's like food. It's like a meal. It's like I want to do my. I asked my daughter if she'd go to Indy with me in April because I'm going to be 70, and she goes, "Well, no, I'm going to see the eclipse in Egypt." I'm thinking, blank, blank, blank, right? And then I thought, well, what do I really want to do? You know, what do I really want to do?
1: So you're going to go to Egypt?
0: Probably.
1: Wouldn't you rather go to Egypt and see the eclipse?
0: I don't know. I haven't been international because of my illness. And so it'll be my first international trip in almost a decade.
1: But you were going to go to India?
0: Yeah, that would be international.
1: Okay.
0: Yeah.
1: I think between the two, I'd rather go to Egypt.
0: Well, it's the marigolds. I've been to Morocco. So I've been to, got the desert scene going down. I mean, it's different than the...
1: Tracy.
0: What's tick, man?
1: Tracy.
0: Yes, dear.
1: Okay. You can't say that language.
0: I'm sorry.
1: A second time.
0: I'm sorry. I apologize.
1: Do a third time. You're going to have to leave.
0: I apologize.
1: We got the FCC.
0: I apologize.
1: Kurt, I hope you're paying attention over there.
0: I work so hard at it, too, because I have those grandkids.
1: Yeah.
0: Harper. And they are surfing right now in Malibu.
1: Tracy Taylor on this broadcast. Let's take a break and see if she's still here when we get back. We're live, we're local. It must be the Dave Congleton Show.
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0: I invited Tracy to stay the hour, but she says I have to leave at 4:30. I have to get to church. Can't keep the priest waiting.
1: I thought I was supposed to come at 4:30. I'm so glad I came early. So thank you.
0: Thank you. Let's talk about the bunker.
1: Okay, so the show...
0: Because you were supposed to be here to do a show.
1: Yeah, we were going to do the show.
0: But it's being delayed.
1: Yes, because they're doing construction. I got to tell you, Missy, her name is Missy.
0: I know, Missy Reitner Cameron.
1: Right, you know her?
0: Yeah.
1: Okay, guess what? So do I. But I only knew her...
0: Take your hand off your breast.
1: She was... I met her when she had her first kid. Maybe her only kid. I know her dad really great, Barney, and they were my neighbors when I lived in Shell Beach. And so I was really nervous when I went to go to the bunker because we'd been having some communication, and I thought, what if it's some 30-something and I'm so old and I don't know how to do this deal? And I go in there and I go, God, you look familiar. And then it's like, I know the chick. And it was like, okay, I can do this. But they're serious. They're making a serious gallery.
0: Well, yeah, they're doing the construction because the Nautical Bean moved out, and now they're making a new coffee shop inside.
1: Right, but making the gallery space more gallery-like.
0: All right,
1: they're very professional. They have a website every time you do a show there.
0: It's like the
1: I
0: new
1: was very impressed.
0: It's
1: very
0: new
1: impressed.
0: It's the new Steinberg Gallery. Remember Steinberg?
1: I only did 20 shows there, so I don't know if I remember.
0: You only did 20 shows. Well, the bunker has become the new Steinberg Gallery.
1: Yeah. Yeah, too bad it doesn't have the space, but it's still, the light's fabulous. The light's fabulous.
0: Well, just
1: and the, did you know Missy did the graphics at the airport? What's that called? The mural at the airport. Missy did the mural at the airport.
0: I didn't know that.
1: Yeah, she's a real artist.
0: Well, of course she is.
1: Well, I didn't know. I didn't know anything where I was going. Like, a year ago, I talked to Kai, and I said, she goes, you want to have a show? I go, yeah. That was it.
0: So what is the show going to be now in December?
1: It's going to be December 4th, which is a Friday, Art After Dark. And I'm invited a few of my friends. So we're going to have 6 of my friends and myself. That makes 7. And I got to tell you, the art is fantabulous.
0: Tell me more. What's going to be your art? Well, let me guess. Stuff you've seen on the beach.
1: Well, I'm just going to say everything is fresh. Everything is fresh, and everybody did some stuff especially for the show, and I am redoing what I'm doing for the show because of my excitement. I'll also be doing that show in December that they do downtown at the thrift store –

0: craft. Oh, I forget it. I've been, this will be like my fifth or sixth year. I forgot.
1: Please don't swear. Please don't swear.
0: I'm not going to swear. I just forgot the name of it, but I love the girls that do it and they're wonderful. And I'm sorry, I can't remember the name.
1: Hmm. You have until December to remember.
0: December until remember, because I'm going to come back and talk to you and I'll remember everything.
1: Okay.
0: Okay, but isn't it funny that I knew Missy? I mean, I was a small town. No, but I was sweating it.
1: But see, that reminded me, you lived in Shell Beach right across the street from David and Karen Gray.
0: Yeah. I had a lot of neighbors, and I thought they liked me in my neighborhood, but I made them nervous because we had a skate ramp.
1: You lived in the gated community in Shell Beach. You never fit in there.
0: Well,
1: you never fit in
0: there. I thought I did because my kids went to school, you know. I did homework with my kids. I made lunches, you know. But people thought because we had a skate ramp and sometimes we did whatever we wanted, that was a problem.
1: What do you make of all the expansion of the museum, taking over the downtown like that? The San Luis Obispo Museum of Art. They're taking over the network. You've been following that at all?
0: Obviously, yes, I have been following it. Obviously. I'm trying to not have an opinion on that. So I drove by there today, and I was looking at the new paint because they did a new mural on it, and I thought, I wonder what they are trying to achieve with this mural stuff on an art museum's wall. It's kind of like those electric boxes. And people do the art on the electric boxes.
1: Oh, the utility boxes around town.
0: Utility boxes around town.
1: Yeah.
0: I know I'm not supposed to have an opinion on that.
1: What's your opinion on that, Tracy?
0: I really don't want to have an opinion on that.
1: Well, why not?
0: Because...
1: You clearly don't like it. So
0: no, some of the artists... The artwork is fantabulous. Okay, that is not the issue. I just think sometimes artists are hungry and they don't have money and the church doesn't give them money and we don't paint Jesus so much anymore. So they're on utility boxes. And I think it's kind of demeaning to the artist.
1: But isn't that art? To be on a utility box? Is that not public art? People drive by it every day and admire it? What am I missing?
0: Pet peeve.
1: Okay.
0: It could just be a pet peeve and I'm a snob. I mean, I don't mean to be a snob. I've tried hard not to be a snob. I'm a socialist snob, if that makes any difference.
1: What does that mean?
0: That means I want everybody to have art.
1: Are you willing to give it away?
0: Well, I will.
1: Because I can't afford your stuff otherwise.
0: You can now because I'm opening a store and I'll be having posters again for $25 shipped with tax.
1: I'm glad you said shipped. Okay. When is that going to happen?
0: Tax included. Probably the next 30 days, I'm all set up with 5 special images.
1: What do you think about approaching 70?
0: I'm glad that I'm going to go to yoga tonight. And that I can still move and I don't have any fake knees, arms, elbows, hips. A lot of my friends have all those moving parts that are metal now.
1: But don't you take any comfort knowing that you made it? You reached 70. A lot of our friends did not make it.
0: And my sister's very sick right now. It's very difficult.
1: I'm sorry.
0: It's very difficult. You know, that's another part. It's just a very difficult time, as you well know. I read a lot. People, I just do. I can't help it. And they say old people talk about their illnesses a lot. Well, one of the things that they really don't talk about is loss. There's just a lot of loss. A lot of changes in your life. Things work differently. And like my painting, like, I didn't know if I was still going to be painting. Now, like, I'm so revved up and on fire. It's like, I feel like a young girl again.
1: What's behind that? What's this renaissance about?
0: I think it has to do with discipline. And discipline, the root word of discipline is self-care. So I set this discipline to just draw every day and just stay warmed up until something hit. And then it hit. I used to be afraid of that word discipline. I thought it meant something else.
1: How's your love life? Getting any?
0: Love life. I've heard of that. What does it mean exactly? Rusty?

0: Okay, so I want to tell you some good news.
1: Okay.
0: My girlfriend, who's a psychologist, tomorrow's coming over to my house, and she says that more men go on websites for dating than women, which I did not know, our age. So women out there, listen carefully. There's more men looking at you than you looking at them.
1: Yeah, the bad news is half of them are married.
0: Well, that would be bad news, but maybe you can verify that somehow. Be smart. Have discernment.
1: I have a friend of a friend. Here's optimism for you. She's 79. Her partner died a year ago. She's going online.
0: Well, this will be
1: 79.
0: This will be my second time. The first time I lasted 15 minutes on eHarmony, and I made them give me back my $60. That was maybe 6 or 7 years ago. But my girlfriend, she has a plan, and she's going to do it for me and tell me where to show up, etc. Because it's like above my pay grade when it comes to like being able to. I can do it if someone can help me.
1: You need ourtime.com. Seriously, ourtime.com.
0: Hard time?
1: Hard.
0: I was thinking farmers.com. I date a farmer. I love farmers. I still have this romantic view of farmers.
1: What is it about farmers?
0: I don't know. Maybe the tractors, maybe the equipment, maybe the idea of growing, but they sure don't have any idea, any art. Romantic ideas about artists. They just like, what the, you
1: don't
0: know.
1: Quash.
0: Yeah. You know what I mean? Like art, what for? What's that for? You know?
1: But. The website is TracyTaylor.com.
0: .com. For 28 years straight, my domain name has been paid on time. I am reliable.
1: I think you should go to I think you should go to Egypt.
0: Well, I'm going to go someplace.
1: I think you should go to Egypt. When was the last time you were in Paris?
0: It's been a while. I haven't gone abroad because of my illness for almost a decade. Mm. But I'm not sick anymore. Mm.
1: I never know. You need to see this movie and watch your sex at the pump.
0: Oh, well, if it's at 4 o'clock on Sunday, I can't, because I play Mahjong on Sundays, then I can go right afterwards.
1: It's at 4:30 on Sundays.
0: That's fine. That's close enough.
1: You need to see this. Because it's at the heart of it, it's about a woman artist.
0: But, I see Linnea a lot. She's my old neighbor. How's
1: she doing?
0: She's 93, but I got to tell you, she breaks my heart. She does not like my art. Okay, just right there. We'll go right there. She doesn't like my art. So we have these discussions all the time. She goes, when are you going to do something that means something? I'm like, can't joy be enough?
1: This has to be enough. Tracy Taylor, good to see you. See you again.
0: Thank you.
1: All right, here comes the news. Ingrid Pierce up next.
2: From ABC News Tech Trends. The White House is expected to brief AI companies today about a new framework for testing the cybersecurity capabilities of their models. It comes after OpenAI and Anthropic reported their internal models escaped their testing environments without the companies knowing. Microsoft is warning travelers about a new threat targeting hospitality companies. The intrusions are widespread but targeted, according to the company, and are being attributed to Russian state-sponsored hackers. Microsoft's warning those logging into public Wi-Fi networks to be aware of fake windows that may pop up, prompting you to download updates or patches. And MySpace may be making a comeback. According to a new documentary, the platform's current owners, Tim and Chris Vanderhook, say they're planning to relaunch the once-dominant social media platform. They haven't shared what the new MySpace will look like or when that launch is happening, just that they're waiting for the right moment. With Tech Trends, I'm Mike Dubusky, ABC News.
3: ABC News, I'm Wayne Cabot. Voting no for Todd Blanche, Maine Republican Susan Collins, meaning President Trump's nominee can lose only one other Republican and still be confirmed as Attorney General. Collins uncomfortable, she says, with blanket tax immunity that Blanche arranged for Trump. Justice Department poll monitors are in place for Michigan's primary today, which ABC's Rick Klein says normally would not be unusual, but
4: because it's a state where President Trump has alleged without evidence to have seen voting irregularities, because of how aggressive this Department of Justice has been, it definitely raises eyebrows.
3: The Michigan Senate race is a test to see if voters support the mainstream Democrat, Representative Haley Stevens, or the socialist-leaning progressive Dr. Abdul al-Sayed. Ohio's Max Miller, now under an ethics investigation for alleged domestic abuse, says tonight he will not quit Congress or his reelection campaign. Armed suspect

0: arrested at Trump National in L.A. while taking pictures today. This is ABC News.
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6: KVEC 920 News Time, 4:34, checking traffic southbound 101. Some heavy slowing right before you reach the Avila Beach off-ramp. Other than that, we're looking pretty good out there right now. Weather-wise, sunshine until it goes down. Inland valleys right now, the 80s, maybe still the low 90s. And for the coastal valleys like Slowtown, fairly nice. Highs in the low to mid 70s. Beaches, some marine layer hanging around today. That's a look at news, traffic, and weather together, brought to you by McCarthy's. Their inventory loaded with cars, trucks, and SUVs, many under $20,000, and most were locally pre-owned. 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
7: All right, Kurt, thank you. Busy afternoon. Rich is coming in from Morro Bay during the 5 o'clock hour. Sure, let's do it. Let's talk about Dr. Fauci. We'll go there tomorrow. Our man Michael Kirtley in Paris. He's going to stay up to 1 a.m. to join us. Sandy Seegerson is just back from the Obama Presidential Center in Chicago. I bet she had a budget trip. Oh, look who's here. Ingrid Pierce, our budget expert.
8: Do.
7: And you're so on top of things, you found a dating site that's free.
8: Well, it's Facebook. Facebook is free.
7: Yeah. But is there a separate page, or is it just...
8: Yeah, no, you know, just like you go to events and other things, you can go to dating.
7: You recommend it?
8: Well, I've only scanned it.
7: Okay.
8: But I'm getting ready to join it.
7: Could be our next... Oh, so you got to join it.
8: Well, yeah. You got to sign up so that they have your name and image and all of that.
7: Hmm. We're going to talk about budget travel. Are you a budget traveler?
8: Oh, the big time. Big time.
7: Always? Or is this something

0: I've always looked for a good deal. You know, Tony and I had the trip of a lifetime when we flew up to Vancouver, Canada, spent a couple of nights, spent 2 days on the Rocky Mountaineer, took a tour up to Jasper. In Jasper, we joined the Via Rail that went all the way across Canada to Ottawa. Got up in the morning, you know, quirky memories stay in my mind. Got up in the morning, had pancakes for breakfast, two regular, and the one on top was a maple leaf. I mean, how fun is that?
1: Yeah.
0: And then we took Amtrak, a whole different thing, because the Canadian rail was as smooth as it gets, and Amtrak is clickety-clack. But then we spent five days and nights in Washington, D.C., and we rented a car from Dulles and took mostly 40, I think, across the United States, and turned in the car at LAX, came back by Santa Barbara Airbus, got our car, and drove home. All of that for $10,000 for over 3 weeks.
1: For both of you.
0: For both of us. For both of us, which was a great deal because the Rocky Mountaineer had just the Rocky Mountaineer piece for $5,000 each.
1: Yikes.
0: So we got the whole kit and caboodle.
1: Do you use a travel agent or do you do it yourself?
0: Sometimes, yeah. Like the first time Tony and I went to Alaska, it was through a travel agent, having gotten a notice that there was an Alaskan cruise for an incredible rate. So that's one of the...
1: Can they get you deals?
0: They can, because they're sent deals that we're not sent.
1: But there's TravelZoo.com.
0: Yeah, there are lots of sites that you can go to, and that's part of what I'm talking about.
1: Hmm.
0: You want to hear?
1: Sure.
0: All right. So my first point is develop a relationship with a dedicated travel agent because they get deals sent to them all the time. And if they get to know you, then they'll say, oh, this is perfect for Dave and Kathy.
1: Yeah.
0: It's very helpful to love traveling and to love researching. So, you know, I'm check on those two. So for me, it's just fun. The more flexibility you have, either with dates or places, the better deal you can score.
1: Let me ask you a question. Back on the number two. If I actually spend the time researching, does it normally work out that you're going to find a deal?
0: Oh, yeah.
1: Or are you just wasting time?
0: No.
1: Okay.
0: No, in fact, you know Lori Erno, don't you?
1: I know, certainly know the name.
0: Yeah. She might have hiked a few times. She's in the Sierra Club. She was. She worked with me at Wilshire Hospice back in the day. We went to Japan together on that trip last year.
1: Ah, yes.
0: Yeah. And we scored some wonderful deals, and one of them was great airline price.
1: Hmm.
0: And I always use a combination of travel guides like Frommer's or Rick Steves because they've been there in depth. And so look, and you can get that free at the library, right? So looking at the travel books, the travel guides, you can get some sense of what you want to do once you're there. Then identify either your preferred dates or your preferred locations.
1: And my policy has been now I'm done with summer travel.
0: A great idea.
1: Just give me spring. Give me fall. I'll even take winter time. I'm done with summer.
0: Unless you're going to New Zealand or Australia.
1: I don't think I'm ever going to get there.
0: Okay.
1: But I hear what you're saying.
0: Yeah. So for flights, the best deals are had between 1 to 3 months out for domestic. And from, it's a bigger angle than I knew, from 2 to 5 months out for international flights.
1: Why is that?
0: It's because the further out you go, the more they're still trying to get the best possible price for their seat.
1: Yeah, they're trying to get the money.
0: Yes, the closer in you come, not totally close.

0: close in, but the closer in you come, the more they're willing to wiggle.
1: Although you run the risk that they sell out.
0: Yeah, if you're going to a major event city, and a major event is happening, you're sunk if you haven't bought it a year in advance.
1: All right, so if I want to go to Chicago in April, when should I be looking for tickets, according to your approach?
0: In February, March.
1: Okay. All
0: right. Yeah. For the Obama Museum? Or,
1: that's one of the things we want to do, yeah.
0: Yeah. All right. So the other thing that I was discouraged about but have definitely benefited from is that you get better deals if you're willing to add on a connection or two. So, you know, you go to, instead of just going to Florida, you go to Denver and then Florida and then Europe, for example.
1: Is it enough to make it worth your time?
0: Yeah, surprisingly. Hmm. Surprisingly. Hmm. Not all of the flights with connections end up being behind the other flight. Sometimes it's surprising how similar they are. Hmm. And I always check out pricing with more than one search engine. And I tend to like Google Flights and Kayak best of all, but there's Orbitz and Priceline and many, many, many others.
1: What do these give you when you use Kiwi Flights or Kayak Flights?
0: Well, for Kiwi, they have a better ability to find hidden fares. I don't know how they do it, but evidently they can see sort of behind the curtain to find fares that aren't broadcast or not broadcast yet.
1: Are these free services?
0: Yeah.
1: Or does it cost me to use any of these?
0: No. Hmm. No, you look them up, and for most of them, you actually go to the airline itself to book the flight. Google has some wonderful perks. They get their data from airlines directly, so they're pretty speedy to update their flights. And with Google Flights, you can actually say, I want to travel in this time frame. Where are the best places to go, price-wise? Mm-hmm. Or, I want to go to this place. What are my best chances for scoring a good deal?
1: Ingrid Pierce is here on the Frederick Law text line. I've used Costco, and they are great in finding the best deals.
0: Wonderful. You know, when you find something that works,
1: have you used Costco?
0: Stick with it. Once, I think, but it's been probably 10 years ago.
1: I checked them out once, but my problem with Costco was, by and large, it was a two-city deal. You couldn't just go to London. You had to go to London and Paris. Or Paris and Rome, and you got like 3 days in one and 3 days in another, and they brought you back in a week.
0: I actually think I used them for a rental car, and that's about all I've done with them. I always look at their site, but I haven't ended up using it yet. Hmm. There's also a company called Sky Scanner that reports daily price drops. So you can see, oh, okay, this might be the time to jump on this deal.
1: Skyscanner.com?
0: Yeah.
1: Wow. Well, give the example here of this trip to Oslo.
0: All right. So I was checking out with all of them to see what the best deal I could score was. And I usually go down to LAX because that's where I get better deals from. But I was surprised that a round trip from San Luis Obispo to Oslo is... in August, so this year, this month, 834 round trip. That's great.
1: In August?
0: In August. In September and October, it's 865, so it goes up a little. In November through April of next year, it's down to $762.
1: Wow.
0: And that's from right here in San Luis Obispo.
1: I was quoting this figure earlier when I was setting this up. Passengers are now paying 27% more for airfare than they were a year ago. Oslo in August.
0: I know. Well, I'm good at scoring deals. I'm good at finding them. So,
1: do they still? What was the? There was the airline. Was it Norwegian Air? Do they still have that?
0: Norwegian Air still exists only as a inter-Europe

0: airline now.
1: Because he used to have that great deal. You would fly to Reykjavik for a couple of days, then go to Europe, and you'd save all this money.
0: On Icelandair, they still do that. They still do that. The savings aren't as great as they used to be.
1: All right, Ingrid Pierce is with us, just giving us some travel tips from her many years on the road. We'll do a second segment as we continue right here on AM 920 FM 96.5 News Talk, KVEC.
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0: This is the Dave Congleton Show. Always good to be with you. Always good to be in conversation with Ingrid Pierce, traveler extraordinaire. Oh, before you continue, so Tracy Taylor was just here. She was going to go to India. Now her daughter is going to go to Egypt to look at the eclipse. And we're trying to decide which one she should do. Which one would you do? India or Egypt and the eclipse?
1: They're both on my bucket list. The eclipse is now, you know. India may or may not have an eclipse in the future.
0: I think I'd go to Egypt.
1: Well, it's ahead of India on my bucket list because I've always wanted to see Luxor and the Valley of the Kings and Queens. And do you know about the worker village that they've been excavating a decade or two?
0: All I know about Egypt is that if you go, you have to go as part of a group tour just to be safe.
1: Oh, yeah.
0: Can't go by yourself.
1: No.
0: Everybody tells me that.
1: Yeah.
0: And what I'd do in Egypt, I'd want to be on the, I just want to take a cruise on there now.
1: Yeah.
0: I think it'd be cool.
1: Yeah.
0: I get a white linen suit.
1: On a felucca or whatever it's called.
0: White linen suit and a white hat. And I'd be like out of the 1930s.
1: Sounds great.
0: So we talked a little bit about airlines. It looks like you also got some points here about hotels.
1: I do.
0: Do you use a loyalty program, for example?
1: I used to, but, you know, we don't travel enough to make the loyalty program, or we didn't travel enough to make it worthwhile, except when we were going back and forth and visiting Tony's children.

0: So I do it in other ways. I did. We were still doing comfort when we went to Bergen the last couple of times. And there was a fantastic hotel there that was discounted. And Comfort Hotel Holberg, it was called. Now it's Comfort Hotel Bergen. But not only did they have a breakfast buffet, they had an afternoon snack buffet with soup and sandwiches. So, you know, we basically made that dinner. It was great.
1: I have a Best Western loyalty program.
0: Okay.
1: I like Best Westerns.
0: Yeah.
1: I'm sorry.
0: They have them in Norway. You can find them in Norway.
1: Hmm.
0: Absolutely. But you can also find, you know, I was looking just for comparison. If you're willing to go to a single room, because you've talked about maybe going to a hostel, if you...
1: Well, I'm thinking of going to Scotland by myself.
0: Right.
1: Long story. There's some places I need to see, and Kathy's not particularly interested in going.
0: Right.
1: So, and well, I was looking at hostels, and they're senior hostels, and they're incredibly cheap.
0: Yeah. And they're not incredibly cheap in Norway, but they're definitely cheaper, or... Tony and I did a lot of Airbnb and VRBO in Norway. And one of the ones I looked at now was a room. You have the whole room for yourself. You have to share a bath. But everybody's raving about this place that's $46 a night. $46.
1: For $46 a night, I'd share a bath. Hey, Kurt, here's what we're going to do. I'm sorry, Ingrid. I have some business to take care of.
0: Sure.
1: We got the Fab Four at Vina Robles on Saturday, August 15th. It's their tribute band to the Beatles. We're going to open up the Frederick Law text line. You want to be considered? We're going to pick a winner here in the next 5 minutes. Text winner to 805-543-8830. 805-543-8830. Just text the word winner. 805-543-8830, and you might win 2 free tickets to see the Fab Four at Vina Robles on Saturday, August 15th. I'm sorry, you're about to say.
0: No, I think I was done with my point. But the other thing that you can really save on vacations is meals. Maybe you have one great or two great dinners out, but listen to this. Bakeries have light meals, and bakeries in Europe are fantastic. The discount grocery stores can get you anything that you need that you can take care of at your Airbnb or what have you. And you never have to buy water in Norway because why?
1: Why?
0: It tastes great right out of the faucet.
1: Well, it's like Paris has a very elaborate drinking water system. Hi, Jim's in Arroyo Grande on KVEC. Hi, Jim.
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2: You know, I have a statement that, you know, I downloaded a lady called Kim Kamado, and there's K-O-M-A-D-O, and she has about 500-something radio stations. But
1: Jim, we can't understand a word you're saying. Can you try that again, please?
2: Yes. He does a lot of, you know, stuff on a lot of things. And she was saying that you have to be careful if you're, like, going to American or Delta, because if you go in there and try to make a reservation and decide you don't want to do it, when you go back in there, the price is basically sometimes doubled. And so you go back in there, they say, do you want to continue this or not? And so I have my friend going to Europe, and he goes there all the time. So he did this, and he said, you know what, you're right. He said, I got like $700. I went back and it was $1,400. So he said, the airlines actually paid your information that you originally put in. And if you go back in there again, they feel that you're getting desperate. So they raise the price on me. And I don't know if you've guessed it or heard that or not.
1: Have you ever heard of that?
0: I've even experienced it. So
1: tell the story.
0: I went in and looked at it. And then I came back a week later and looked at it and came back a week later. And, oh, it was going up instead of down. And so what I do now is I go in once, I look, and then I put a price alert on it. And a company does the looking for me My name isn't at all involved.

0: And when it goes to a level that I want to buy the tickets at, I jump.
1: All right, Jim, thank you. I'm going to do this for one more minute. 805-543-8830. Text the word winner, 805-543-8830. You can win two free tickets to see the Fab Four Beatles tribute at Vina Robles on August 15th. On the Frederick Law text line, any tips on getting to LAX in the five cities other than driving or flying?
0: I usually go down to either Santa Maria and take the Central Coast shuttle.
1: I've done that.
0: Or go down to Goleta, park my car there, and take the Santa Barbara Airbus. Tony and I did that most of the time because San Luis Obispo residents or county residents get a week free now. Used to be two, but it's still a week free. And then their rates are very reasonable for parking your car, and it's parked in a safe place. So that would be my recommendation if you're not going to fly out of San Luis Obispo or Santa Maria.
1: All right, Ingrid, pick a number. Pick a number between 1 and 10.
0: 9.
1: All right, Kurt, if you can see the text screen, the last four digits are 8962. 8962. No, no. Oh, I'm sorry. Wrong one. 8578. 8578. Okay. 8578 is the winner. I will give Kurt that number, and he will be contacting you. You are our winner. What's the biggest advice you can give somebody about travel?
0: Me?
1: Yeah. No, the person over there.
0: Well, I've given a lot of advice already. But a new piece of advice that I've just learned, and I guess it is up and coming, because meals are also an issue when you go out. And there's a relatively new app called Too Good To Go. And toward the end of the day, you can log into Too Good To Go and see if there's a meal in your area that's being discounted.
1: So that really?
0: So they don't have to throw it away.
1: Mine would be the app Flush. Can you guess what that is?
0: Great toilets or free toilets?
1: It lets you know wherever you are, where the nearest public bathroom is.
0: Okay.
1: It's just called Flush.
0: And that's a new one for me, so thanks.
1: I texted you the winner. Our winner will be being called.
0: There is one more big tip. If you have a willingness to add another credit card and you're going on a fabulous big trip, if you get that credit card and...
1: 10 seconds.
0: Okay. They usually have like... $3,000. If you make $3,000, they'll give you back a few hundred.
1: Don't ever give us back, Ingrid Pierce. Thank you. Here comes the news.
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3: From ABC News, I'm Wayne Cabot. The first polls are closing now in Michigan, with races Washington's watching to see where voters' moods are heading into the midterms. Will voters go with the establishment Democrat for Senate or the progressive insurgent? How do voters feel about Israel? Campaigning to end military aid is Dr. Abdul El-Sayed. Representative Haley Stevens wants to keep the aid. That tally could take a while because there are 700,000 absentee ballots. In the Virginia Republican Senate primary, ABC News projects the winner there is Bert Mizusawa. Max Miller, the Ohio congressman, resisting calls to resign over domestic abuse allegations, says he got one concerned call from the president. Miller telling CNN's Jake Tapper.
4: He called me and he said, Max, it's going to be a tough race. And he said, I don't know if you're going to be able to, you know, pull this one out. And you know what, Jake? I reminded him of the same resilience that he had when people told him that he was going to struggle in 2016, and he became the 45th president of the United States.
3: Word tonight that an armed intruder was arrested at the president's golf club in L.A. today. ABC's Aaron Katursky reports now 12 states may have had water plants hit by cyber attacks, likely carried out by Iran.
5: There is no evidence so far of any widespread disruption to water supplies in any